Okay, you just listened to I Hold Your Anger by The Last Dinner Party, and right before that was Mind Reader by Alice Phoebe Liu, and before that was Wild Wild Woman, which by the way happens to be one of my favorite songs, by Yor Smith. And the first song we played today was Bridges, by from the album Fate is Criminal, by the artist Really, I really hope I'm saying their name right. But yeah, that was certainly a roller coaster of emotions throughout those four songs. I should have planned it better and have like some sort of progression towards it building up. But you know what? We like to experiment here. So yes, once again, you're listening to KUCI 88.9 FM in Irvine. I'm your host, Anvi. I unfortunately do not have a show on air this time around, but who knows, maybe next quarter I will finally get around to it and come talk about just random things. I feel like mostly I like to talk about like books and poetry and just cultural commentary. But I'm recently getting really into like Stephen King and not like like sort of like the horror genre of reading. So that should be fun, I guess. But yeah, without any further ado, we're gonna get back into some tunes and you will hear back from me in a very short while.

Okay, you just listened to Echo Chamber by Orion's Belt, and right before that was Needlepoint Heartache by Shirley Shirley. And mind you, I recently have discovered Shirley Shirley, and I really kind of love her stuff. Like, she really gets that teenage angst vibe, but more on like an acoustic guitar moment. And right before that was Blood on the Dollar by Water from Your Eyes. Unfortunately, my time here is almost coming to an end. This has been fun. It's honestly been a while since I've been back at KUCI, and I remember why I love it so much. So you might expect to hear more from me. But yes, on an ending note, I'm gonna play two more songs, which are relatively newer songs. And the first one that's I'm gonna play is called Romantic Sadness by Girlie, which I love the concept of romantic sadness. And second is gonna be Anaheim Star by Rebecca Black. So yes, with that, I will take your leave. Once again, you're listening to KUCI 88.9 FM in Irvine. I am Anvi, and I hope you have a great day ahead.

The views and opinions expressed on this program do not necessarily reflect those of KUCI, its management, or the UC Board of Regents. You will be undergoing a new base transformation process. This will hurt a little bit. It'll melt your face a bit.

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My name is Ari. 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If you're interested in more about the show, follow Bass Tunes KUCI on Instagram. BASEDTUN is in Nancy, ESKUCI, Bass Tunes KUCI. Let me see if I can go ahead and do this normal people stuff. How it's been going lately. My home slice. What is this? We out here, we going crazy. Opening season of the Mary the Haunting of Worth Home. My homie Marin is going to be, I don't know if she'll be there on tomorrow, but she's going to be a scare actress, or she is, I think, for Not Scary Farm this year, and I'm going tomorrow, my first time ever, and I'm honestly pretty scared. I'm pretty sure my girl loves my Bass Tunes intro. It's a frantic Metallica from Saint Anger. But I'm pretty sure I legitimately had a nightmare about Scary Farm to an extent. And I find that very funny because I'm a coward. I'm a scaredy cat. And I've also, this will be my second ever haunt event. I don't really go to haunted houses. I only went to Halloween Horror Nights last year because of Five Nights at Freddy's being a maze. And it wasn't that scary. I think I got scared maybe once or twice, like an actual jolt in the maze. That was mostly because, I don't know if Knott's does it differently. I know they have like pre-show staging areas and stuff for the mazes, at least when they first come. When they rerun them, then less so. Like, they just like shorten it. But at Universal, the weird thing was that you kind of were shepherded through the whole thing because of how many people the crowd were. So you didn't really have any time to stand around and, you know, take your time going through the maze, looking at all the scenery. You kind of just had to go. I had maybe a couple of seconds I could to take a photo of the Freddy animatronic, which I really wanted to do. And the problem sort of was that everyone in front of me, I could see basically, it was like a whole line of people walking through it. So you could see where all the scares were coming. Because they were all basically in one position. I don't know if they're considered trigger scares or what you'd call them. I've never really paid attention to that. But essentially, with how that worked, I could see everything as I was walking, and I would either anticipate it and be okay dealing with it, or more frequently, the timing would go off because there was a delay every so often. When someone walked past, the scare actor would be around or one of the props or something. But then oftentimes we'd walk through that section and nothing happened. There was one time this little ghost child, probably just some girl the size of Adriana, in a bunch of makeup, crouched in the corner. She jumped at me, and that got me. And then at the end, there was this Spring Bonnie thing that just, it all looked kind of funny, because I could just see that the Spring Bonnie thing was just the top part, the top, like, upper torso above, and just on, like, a wheel, on, like, a roller wheel. She was shorter than me, bruh. I'm sure she was. How much shorter? That's the question. How much shorter? Because I haven't seen this friend in years. I knew her from high school. She was a few years older than me, but I recall her being pretty short then. So I'm sure she's going to be in the corner somewhere, and I'm going to get got again. She was 4'11" like Kelly. Okay, well, shout out to the 4'11" girls. If you don't have a job, you could be one of the scare actresses in the little corner jumping at you. I will say that one did get me. Also, I'm pretty sure there's like a water splash effect that got some water on me, which is cool. But I didn't go any other mazes. I was going to go into the Fallout maze, but then we waited in line because it was getting late. We went on FNAF and then we walked around and I went on a couple of the rides. Harry Potter and I think Jurassic World both had pretty short lines. So we went on both of those because I was like, you know what, we should do these. And then we waited in line for Fallout, and the ticker said 50 minutes, so we waited 50 minutes. And then we got to another section, and it looked like this is where the maze would start.
And then the guy's like, oh, it's going to be about 30 minutes from here. And I, at that point, I was really, I was tired and hungry. It was past midnight. I was like, let's just get out of here, dude. I'm not waiting even more. I only came for FNAF. I waited maybe an hour for it, and then I was good. It looks like that's, and then it wasn't even, it was the longest one, of course, but I think we waited a little over an hour. So I'm wondering how that's going to be for Scary Farm. I'm planning on getting there early. Turns out I have a meeting until 4, so it's going to sort of hamper that chance, but not necessarily, because, you know, it's going to be like an hour to get to the park with all the traffic on the 55 horrendous interchange. Finding parking is going to be another whole thing. Like, where am I going to find parking? It's going to be a Friday night. So I'm pretty sure we also went on a Friday for Halloween, but that one was way worse because we had to drive all the way up to Los Angeles. My homie's pulling up too, but then I'm like, hey, what time do you get off work? And he's like, 7. And I'm like, bro, you gotta be kidding me. He was gracious enough to be willing to come after us, which is good. He's gonna have to pay for parking. Sorry, bud. I don't got no season pass for you. You're gonna have to pay for parking, Ethan, if you're listening. Sorry, bud. Pay for parking. Have fun paying $40. Dollars. Yeah, it's gonna be a whole thing, because, you know, you wanna go on pregame and

if there's a potential device consumption thing, it would be, I don't know. No sponsorships, be wise, but I don't know, those like Cutwater things. Those things are crazy to me. I see them and it's like a can, like a soda can, but it's like 12% in there. And I'm like, geez, how are you supposed to, what? And then a homie, and I tried one and it was like margarita flavor and I hated it. I hate y'all, I don't get this whole margarita thing. There's two things I don't get about alcohol. I don't like margaritas and I don't like tequila. I don't like both of them. Why is there so much salt on that? I don't want the salt rimming, salt lined the cup or the glass. It just, ugh. No, it tastes weird. I want it to be sweet and fruity or taste like nothing. Or taste like Coca-Cola. I love cola. But yeah, we'll see how it goes. I don't know. I'm excited. And I'm trying to bum rush the new Inked Maze, which is like a washed up 1930s animators, Mortimer Morbid. And he has one final Halloween special where the animations come to kill you. Ah! Hopefully it's like a lost episode sort of thing, which that's the stuff that really scares me. And you know what? Speaking of scary things, I just thought of this topic because I watched a long video sort of recovering it. What does this have to do with anything, bro? Oh. Margaritas and tequila are both Mexican. Hey, shout out to all the Mexican culture and all the Mexican people. They fell off with those two, bro. They fell off. They absolutely fell off. Sorry. But in the actual spirit of the topic, in a little bit of spooky season. Oh, it's not spooky season yet. We'll talk about more. We'll do more spooky stuff maybe another time. But I'm not too much of a Halloween guy, and I'm going to scary stuff tomorrow. Hopefully it's not that busy. I don't know what the busiest ones is. But it does. But it looks like the demand's not as high because it's the second week of the thing. So we'll see. Anyways. Broadcast signal intrusions. TV and radio hijacking. This is a topic that's always interested me. And I know we only have 20 minutes, but yada yada. We'll get to it. Maybe I'll do more. Maybe I'll revisit it next week. But basically, it's quite simple. You're broadcasting on a TV station. You're watching your TV or you're listening to your radio. And then all of a sudden, something takes over. And oftentimes, a little disconcerting and a little off-putting. And of course, we'll talk about the number one most infamous hijacking of all time, probably in the majority of them. But I'm on Wikipedia.com here because I'm a thug. And, you know. But generally, apparently radio stations more frequent because you can just overpower the FM transmitter on the same frequency. And obviously signals can like sort of smash into each other in similar frequencies. In my house, where my neighborhood is, if I drive in a specific car, if I was in a specific spot at some times a day, I tune into this station, 88.9 FM. And you would actually get some weird other station. I think I heard someone say something about like some Christian station out of San Diego or things like that. And it might just be weird interference because I live in a terrible area for radio broadcasting waves. I just live in an awful area for it. I tried to buy a digital antenna and it just absolutely did not work. You probably think of something mounted outside of my house. And you know, frankly, I kind of like the idea of free broadcasting TV. Let's say, for example, I'm pretty sure I could watch the NBA Finals without having to spend money on a subscription when I had to buy a month of ESPN Plus to watch the NBA Finals when I could have just had an antenna because it was on ABC. That's fun, right? But also, I'm not trying to do all that. I like streaming. There's a lot of interesting things. Apparently, the biggest ones in, let's see, what does Wikipedia say? Soviet pirate broadcasting, very interesting. But one of the ones was the Southern Television broadcast interruption in 1977 in England. This is more commonly known as Vrillin. And it was a Southern Television, which, if I recall correctly, it's an ITV. Was it ITV? The ITV station of the South and Southeast England at the time. Now, ITV is all just one thing. Shout out to the Brits. But some TV program was going on, and then the audio cuts out, and some guy who's some British guy talking through a bunch of filters, he's like, I am Vrillin of the Ashtar Galactic Command.

and it's very, very strange. It's essentially a guy who, some guy just takes over the station and is mimicking an alien. And the thing is, of course, if it's an alien, obviously, is it real? No, it's not real. If you think that aliens could, okay, so aliens taking over, you know, broadcasting a message to the world. The southern UK, in what universe would the southern UK only have that? No, just some dude messing around. I don't get it. Alrighty? I don't get it. Talking about the, but it was kind of interesting. It's kind of a peace on earth message. Talking about how humans need to abandon their weapons. You know, this is a Cold War era, nukes and all that. And to achieve a higher state of evolution. For many years, we come to warn you of the destiny of your race and your world so you may communicate to your fellow beings, da da da da da. Into a new age of Aquarius. Be still now and listen. But it's a loving energy. It's actually a nice energy. It's basically, you have to live together in peace. Get rid of all your weapons. If you do this, then you will evolve into a higher being. Apparently, the perpetrator has been caught. They would have been fined up to £200. How much is that worth? £1,977 to today. No, not dollars. £200. £1,600. 1,612.99 GBP to USD. Ooh, that's about $2,100. Okay, that's a decent find. Never mind. £200. Ooh wee. But it was very strange. But then there's some other things like that. The next big one, you know, we're going to talk about the top three, whatever, is Captain Midnight. And this one is back in the States. A lot of these big ones are America's because we're so cool. But this one's really interesting because it's sort of just a complaint. It's more of a disgruntled store owner. It's not anything weird or freaky or trying to scare people. It's just a guy complaining about HBO's new policies, which I find very funny. Basically, HBO, you know, home box office, they had cable and they also had satellite. Now, satellite broadcasting was sort of a thing that started coming up in the 80s. And one thing that happened, HBO is a big, big person, and a lot of satellites started having their signals scrambled or essentially a sort of encryption, like you can't watch it unless you buy as hundreds of dollars worth decoder box and then pay a subscription to keep that going. And those rates, because I'm pretty sure if I remember, HBO might have just been free satellite. Let's see, background. People were going with satellite dish owners. They started charging for. Yeah, people were starting to charge for cable and then figured out how to access these pay television for free with satellites. But then because I'm pretty sure the satellite is, if I remember correctly. Yeah, I don't know what the satellite thing is versus cable, but I assume it's like from wherever the station is to transmit it across the country or something like that. Anyways, they started scrambling their signal. But you'd have to buy a descrambling decoder box and then pay the cable programmer fees. So these dishes were often, the fees for satellite owners were higher, even though you already had this huge cost of having to buy a satellite and then maintain it. So there was a man from Ocala, Florida named John R. McDougal, and he was a satellite TV salesman. He owned a business for this, and the sales started to decline like crazy because of HBO and similar things like that. And he had to get a second job as a master control operator, a satellite teleporter, essentially manages the satellite things. And one night when he was on, right before he's about to clock out for a nightly shift, 12:32 a.m. Eastern time, in 1986.
the guy basically was like, you know what? I'm going to say something to HBO. I'm mad at HBO. He turns the satellite over to the HBO signal, the satellite up in the sky for the eastern United States, and cranks up the transmitter's power so high that it overpowers HBO's. Now, he actually did this twice. A couple nights before, like about a week beforehand, he just did it to overpower with colored bars. Only for a few seconds, and then HBO at the time, they were like, well, this could be, whatever, it's only a few seconds late at night. It could just be some weird interference. Then next time, it was more apparent that, nope, this is some dude doing it. He puts colored bars up, and then he has a message crudely typed in. Good evening, HBO, from Captain Midnight. $12.95 a month? No way! Showtime Movie Channel, beware. So then the whole thing ended up lasting about 4 minutes. There was a bit of a back and forth between the two broadcasters, Mr. McDougal and HBO. And they kept trying to overpower the transmitters, and then eventually HBO was like, okay, if we can't crank it up anymore, eventually we're gonna just destroy our satellite equipment and we're out of a bunch of money, so whatever, we give up. And then McDougal eventually was like, okay, I'm done for now. So it ended up just being like 4 minutes. Anyways, they FCC investigated it, and he basically saw that he was the only person in the area at the time of in that teleport at the time of the incident. And it was basically, they really narrowed it down very funnily, because they looked at the recording. They're like, wait, those texts is from a specific character generator. Okay, only like 3 of these teleports in the whole nation have these in this area. And the only one that was currently operating was the one that McDougal was at. So that's you, buddy. And he ended up being charged with transmitting without a radio license. And they ended up making a new law, because... to make satellite jamming a felony. So he can only serve $5,000 and serve probation. There was also a broadcast, a religious message from on the Playboy channel from a Christian network guy. Whatever. Let's go on the real one. I know this one, it's kind of funny. This one's the one I'm going to probably talk the most about, but it's not the most... Is it the most detailed? I don't know. This is the most interesting because it's the Max Headroom signal hijackings. This one is crazy. This one scared the crap out of me when I was a kid, and it's still kind of unnerving, but I just find it funny now. Because in 1987, in Chicago, 2 stations were hijacked, and it was a guy in a Max Headroom mask saying all kinds of random stuff, loud buzzing, a corrugated sheet metal in the background swaying to look like Max Headroom. And who's Max Headroom, by the way? I don't know. Y'all probably don't know. He was a TV fictional character who would show up as little interstitials and things like that, as a guy who was the first computer-generated actor, as the guy dressed up and looking like he was CGI competitors. And made fun of America. I don't really understand it, but that's all fun. It was mostly a British thing. That's what the Rap God video Eminem was mimicking, anyways. But this guy doing that, saying a bunch of random references, calling out one of the TV stations he hijacked. And then concluded by presenting their bare buttocks to a person with a fly swatter. And that's about it. The crazy thing is that nobody's ever been able to identify this guy. There's been a bunch of rumors about it. Nobody ever figured it out. Nobody did.

Let's see here. There were no engineers on duty that hour at Sears Tower, where WTCW Studios Tower broadcast was located. They attempted to take corrective measures, but couldn't. As the content got weirder, we got increasingly stressed out about our inability to do anything about it. And by the time people began looking into what was going on, it was over. And the other interesting thing was that the actual technical know-how and access to materials was very high. Because you had to send a more powerful microwave transmission to the station's broadcast hours than the stations were sending themselves, triggering a capture effect. The reception in only which the stronger of two or more signals received within the bandwidth of the receiver passband will be demodulated. Capture effect. VHF. Let me see. There's a diagram or something I can see with it. It'll essentially lock onto the strongest signal and immediately picks it. So you have to have something stronger than the Sears Tower with a whole broadcast station. And somewhere in the line of sight of the two buildings. So it's had to be somewhere in Chicago. But nobody was ever finding it out. FCC said that they would face a maximum fine of $100,000 and up to a year in prison. But the statute of limitations has long been expired, so they've never identified themselves. But if they did, they wouldn't get punished. I still find it awesome because there's and the guy's talking in a really distorted voice, saying all kinds of crazy stuff. Because nobody on duty was on that tower. Oh, yeah, okay. So I guess the first one, WGN-TV, on a newscast, and the guy came back like, we don't know what that was. Okay, let's get back to the news about the Chicago Bears or whatever, something football related. Well, that's interesting, yeah. They weren't able to broadcast audio, so all they could hear is a weird buzzing sound, and him just staring and just sort of just moving around in the camera. And then the engineers were able to take their tower back. He's talking about WGN making fun of Chuck Swirsky, WGN sportscaster, talking about the world's greatest newspaper nerds. So it seemed like this could have just been the original one. Like the broadcast that ended up broadcasting on PBS, it was PBS affiliate WTTW, was meant to be for Mr. Headroom at WGN. I mean, that's it for today's program. I'm going to go ahead and pull up the next show. We got The Crystal Egg. I'm going to play a little bit for your auditory pleasure of the Max Headroom hijacking from WTTW, the one where he's talking all kinds of crazy stuff. You generally would need the video to really sell it up. Just look up Max Headroom incident on YouTube. You'll find it. It's very, very... a little unnerving, but also kind of funny at this point. But just a quick shout out, you know? And next week we'll probably talk about Scary Farm, see how scared I was. Did I pee myself? We'll find out. The video's not loading. That's not good. Can I just download it? All right, Google, download it. Come on, Google. Okay, here's the Max Headroom thing. Fall Bay Students KCI on Instagram. I'll get you a hot. Oh, yeah, okay, it's running out. Oh, I forgot to have the audio still on. And that's all. All right, bye, y'all. Love you. Stay tuned. Bay Students KCI on Instagram. See you next week. Drink, miss. Drink some dry clean.

0: Keep in mind the guy's just like moving around and looking like he just moving back and forth and throwing cans of Pepsi and stuff. Like, this is the stupidest thing ever. It's so stupid. Trying to see when it cuts over because it's a bad word. Yeah, and then at the end, he's getting so. And then they just cut it off. It looks like a pre-recorded thing.
1: As far as I can tell, a massive electric shock.
0: And that's it. Absolutely insane. I don't know how I would probably be super terrified if I was watching TV one night and then this dude just starts going, I'm better than Chuck Swirsky, freaking liberal. What else do we got here? Yeah, and talking about Clutch Cargo from the 1950s as well. Yeah. Uber Eats keeps sending me notices because I ordered Uber Eats a couple of times when I was at Cedar Point. This is so chopped. I'm deleting the app. I don't care about your food. Okay, follow Bay Students KC on Instagram. Enjoy the crystal egg. Bye. Love you.

say pressure makes diamonds, but they don't talk about the cracking first. The sound of sanity splintering when the world gets loud enough to drown your own heartbeat. I've walked through storms dressed like sunlight, smiling through the thunder, pretending the lightning was applause, but deep down, I was just trying to remember the shape of peace. When you start talking to your shadow, leaning on the edge of unraveling, not escaping the madness, but mastering the melody inside of it. Because sanity isn't stillness, it's motion, it's survival, it's climbing.

Welcome to the Crystal Egg here on KUCI 88.9 FM in Irvine. We just heard music from Nicholas Payton and Butcher Brown, the group Butcher Brown, performing Love Supreme, the Acknowledgement Movement. And that's from a release entitled A Supreme Blue, which has both tunes by Coltrane and Miles Davis as we celebrate their centennial. Lakeisha Benjamin before that, Ascension, which is not the Coltrane tune Ascension, but rather her spoken word and a musical homage to the spirit of Coltrane. And we began with Coltrane himself, A Love Supreme, Part 4 Psalm, and that's from A Love Supreme Live in Seattle. All right, here we go with that.

He querido decirte hace tiempo.

from Italy. We just heard music from Enzo Favata, the soprano saxophonist with his group Quinteto Atlantico. And we heard Milonga del Sol. It's from his release Ritornai, and it's on the ECM record label. Before that, the outstanding pianist and composer Chris Davis, the Chris Davis Trio, Chris Davis and Robert Hurst on the bass, and Jonathan Blake on the drums, the Bluesy Bird in Bob's Backyard, from the new release Lost in Geneva. And Jason Kao Wong and the Human Rights, R-I-T-E-S, Human Rights Trio, Galaxies Twist Under Before It, from the release Second Life. And we began with the music from Ibilisa Guardia Ferragutti and Frank Urazali. And the tune is called X, and it's from a release entitled O. All right, here's something else.

a remarkable new talent on the scene. Giverton Gellin is a trumpeter originally from the Bahamas. He's been copiously endorsed by his peers. There are even a couple of recorded complimentary remarks from folks like Wynton Marsalis and the late Roy Hargrove on the release. John Batiste is on the cut. And he's got a tone. He's got a sound all his own. It's pretty exciting to hear. We heard a tune called Dreamland, and it's from a release entitled Three on the Island Dreamer record label. Before that, Jocelyn Gould, the Canadian guitarist, an original composition of hers. She's got an organ trio out right now, featuring the wonderful artist Ben Patterson on the Hammond B3. The tune we heard was Cleo's Countdown. And as I said, featured organist Ben Patterson and the saxophonist Christine Jensen. Cleo's Countdown from the release So Delighted. And that covers where we were. 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We'll get back into a little bit more of the Coltrane celebration of his centennial, 100 years and a day. John Coltrane came into this world in North Carolina.

0: 422, take 6.
1: So we heard from John Coltrane once again. This is from a early era in his career. This is recorded in 1959, Like Sunny. It's from a release on the Atlantic record label called Coltrane Jazz. And it says, tribute to Sonny Rollins. And I thought it was a nice way to tie things up because Sonny passed this year, the 100th year of Coltrane's, what would have been Coltrane's life, and a chance to see sort of the mutual admiration these saxophone colossi had for each other. And before that, Alice Coltrane performing My Favorite Things, a tune associated, of course, with John Coltrane's legacy, his ability to take his skills on the soprano sax and take a very pop tune. It was an integral part of the 50s American culture, and recreate it in a way that made people hear things differently. And we began the set with music from Flying Lotus, Emmanuel Wilkins, David Varelas, and the project of Miguel Atwood Ferguson, the multi-instrumentalist violinist. We heard Compassion, and that's from a release entitled Ananta, Spirit of Coltrane, contemporary artists channeling the spirit of Coltrane. You're listening to The Crystal Lake here on KUCI 88.9 FM in Irvine, California. We got about half an hour or so more, and let's use it as wisely as we can.

Wadada Leo Smith meditation on love from his new release, Constellations and Hemispheres. Before that, saxophonist Olga Amelchenko, Looming Circle, and that's from her release, Touching the Invisible. And we began the set with the Keith Brown Trio with Camille Thurman there. African Ripples, that came out in 2021.

Muriel Grossman, the saxophonist, currently based in Ibiza, Spain, originally from Austria. She has a new release out. It's entitled First Meditations on John Coltrane. The tune was Love. And before that, Meditation on Love from Wadada Leo Smith. Olga Amelchenko performed Looming Circle from Touching the Invisible. And the Keith Brown Trio performed Queen, which featured Camille Thurman, from the release African Ripples. Came out in 2021. We've got time for one more, and let's make it Coltrane from his 1957 release, Coltrane. Time was indeed, wasn't it? Adios.

0: Driving is one of the most dangerous activities in the world, and a lot of us do it every day, especially here in California. Too often do we see cars not giving a safe distance between them and the car in front of them. Please, always make sure you have enough room to slow down safely in the event of an emergency. The California DMV recommends you follow the 3-second rule. 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

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Special shout out and thumbs up and kudos to the welcoming freshmen and sophomores. 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So, with that being said, welcome week 2026 to all the UCIers. I can, like I told you before, y'all, it's about that time. It's crowded. It's back to the normal self around the college life. And guess what? I love it because you know why? It keeps us busy. It keeps this area hyped up. And it keeps us all in effect, y'all. With that being said, for all the newbies that are actually listening, the incoming freshmen and returning sophomores, along with the juniors and seniors of the UCIers, I'm going to give you a little glimpse of what the Aloha All Over Radio Show is all about, all right? But before I do that, make sure you follow KUCI on Instagram at KUCIFM, on Facebook.com/KUCI889, YouTube search at KUCIFM, you'll see a million billion channels, y'all. 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All right? With that being said, kick back and relax, and I might have a surprise guest coming into the show right now, y'all. With that being said, welcome week fall 2026, my UCIers. Zot, zot, zot. Let's get the Aloha Aloha party started with your boy DJ Mac on 88.9 FM, KUCI Irvine. 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

0: 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Happy Welcome Week, Fall 2026, UCIers. That is right, that is right, that is right. Thumbs up and kudos to the incoming freshmen and sophomores of UCI, as well as high fives and thumbs up and much love for the returning juniors and seniors. Almost done at UCI, y'all. First off, my name is DJ Mac, and I want to let you know KUCI is the college radio of UCI. 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You know, today's guest, right, he's a local entrepreneur as well as a community member of Irvine. It's very relevant because obviously it's Welcome Week at UCI. And once I came up with that topic, it just came to the point, it's like, there's something about you. I mean, there's something about college, right, that's missing in today's generational world. You know, obviously, with weeks one and two, it's always overwhelming. Obviously, financial. I mean, you know, let's not talk about the financial issues now. Talking about boarding, getting to know your teachers, classes, as well as how much to invest. So with that being said, I automatically thought about the local entrepreneur. And we have him in studio, y'all. His name is The Real John Doan. To make life, to make it better and more easier, you can follow him on Instagram at The Real John Doan. With that being said, this is Raw, Cut, and Live. So what's going to happen right now, y'all, for all my listeners on 88.9 FM, KUCI Irvine, or my listeners on the TuneIn app, you can go to facebook.com/aloha, A-L-O-H-A, aloha, A-L-O-V-A. Catch us in studio, y'all. Now, after during the presentation, if you had any other questions, please do not hesitate to call UCI directly, 949-UCI-KUCI, 949-824-5824. With that being said, I have him himself, John Doan. How are you doing today, sir?
1: Thank you, DJ Mac. Thank you for having me tonight.
0: I appreciate it, you know. How does it feel to come back to a college campus, y'all?
1: Well, it's great. I live really close by, actually. I live here in Irvine. But I'll tell you what's really nostalgic.
0: Talk to me.
1: This studio right here. If you guys have never been here, which most listeners probably haven't, but there is just walls and walls of vinyl, CDs, music everywhere. And when you're up in here, in this studio here, you get the vibes, right?
0: Like exactly.
1: Yeah, you're feeling it. And I feel it, too. So, again, thank you so much for having me come on as a guest.
0: You know, I appreciate you, and that's one thing that's very hidden in today's music world. There's certain areas that continue to support underground radio. You know, and that's one thing how college is very relevant to today. Obviously, I'm not gonna lie to you, today's form of music is more YouTube's, Amazon Music. That, yeah, unfortunately, that's the way of the world now. But it's colleges like UCI that have FM transmission for radio airwaves on 88.9. And it's just still a blessing since 1969.
1: You know, wow, that's a long time.
0: Yeah, wow. Very, very long time. And we're coming close to our 60th anniversary.
1: Wow. You know what I mean? That's crazy.
0: So, you know, I want to give a special shout out to the station manager himself, Mr. Kevin Stockdale. We really appreciate you. You know, thank you. With that being said, let's go back. Let's rewind a little bit to Welcome Week, Fall 2026 of UCI. Talk to me about your personal journey. In the beginning, what inspired you to focus on financial education, especially for the young adults?
1: Yeah, that's a great question. I guess I'll take it back to childhood. I'm Vietnamese American, born and raised here, but growing up in a family of, you know, where my parents were first generation, came here from Vietnam, and, you know, didn't really know the American culture or finance, right? Or even us, like, same with that. I mean, I'm sure your parents were kind of like that too growing up.
0: Yeah, I agree. I agree. You know, as you know, as minorities, you know, like when our parents came over here, it was hard. And the best they can, you know, they were limited on information. And
1: that's what it was. Limited.
0: Yeah, they were very limited on information. You know, it's kind of like the old school, like whatever you had to say, you just write it down and put it in an envelope and just put it under your bed. And that's just unfortunate. That was their facts of life.
1: Yeah.
0: You know, whether it's like Vietnamese, you know, or whether it's Filipino, Cambodian,
1: yep.
0: You know, we're all from that same culture. We're like, you know, we just got to appreciate our American dream, and what we got to do is write it down, you know, and put in a memento so when we're, you know, our kids are old, they can finally find that box we hid under the bed, and boom, there you go.
1: That's old school, right?
0: Yeah, super old school. Yeah, now it's emailing, but, you know, talk to me, you know.
1: Well, for me, it's, hey, you know what? I'm not going to put anything in an envelope. Just watch my YouTube channel, right?
0: Yeah, there you go.
1: Watch my posts on Instagram and the things that I have to say. But, yeah, just going back, so you asked me a question. Why is financial education, you know, important? And for me, as a financial advisor, as a mortgage lender and a real estate broker, yeah, I've really, you know, just this part of my career that I am in right now, it's not just the success of making money. Like, you know, thank God I have that. I've got success. And, you know, I've got a family. I've got kids. And I just think that it's really important right now to teach the younger generation what I didn't get to learn, you know, from my parents.
0: Exactly.
1: Because, like you said, lack of information, right? Lack of info, limited information. So, you know, part of my journey is to spread that information. That wealth of information, and that's what I do. So, you know, I run my business, but, you know, I've got a few of my kids. We have four kids, and three of them are in Scouts. Love the Scouting program. But growing up, you know, I think that I deal with a lot of teenagers and younger folks that don't have financial literacy.
0: Exactly.
1: I like to fill in, you know. I like to teach. I like to show them what's important. Stuff you don't learn in school, right? There's a lot of things that you don't learn in school. Like when I was young, and you tell me if it was like this too, but I had no idea what credit scores were, what a credit report was, credit scores. Like I was never told to make payments on time on credit cards, how to build credit, how to finance, how to leverage. You know, as a matter of fact, like, I don't know, I'm in the mortgage business as a lender, but I mean, I think that the first thing I can remember is my parents, my aunts, my uncles, everybody always talking about how important it was to buy a house and pay it off in cash as soon as you can. And most people probably think that that's the way to go. I don't believe in that, you know, and now I'm going to, you know, go around and teach or explain or educate why, you know, the pros and cons of what my parents' generation thought and what I actually think. You know what I mean?
0: Yeah, I totally agree with you. That's one thing that well, whether it's UCI, OCC, or State College, you know, one thing that they don't advise and they don't even have classes about is financial literacy, how to spend right, how to invest right. Yeah, there's accounting 101, how to push calculators and have formulas and spread that out through Excel sheets. But, you know, like, you know, from our generation, from our generational approach with our parents, you know, to live that simple financial freedom life, in the downturn, I kind of felt it was a financial lockdown that we had no avenue of information to get to understand about.
1: Like during 2008?
0: Yeah. And the cool thing about it is on your mentorship, your leadership and mentorship towards your kids, towards your neighbors, towards community members, felt even your friends like me, you know, continue to be astounded by just the simple conversations that we encounter, even like today. And that's why I wanted to bring you on the show, because you carry the wealth, you carry the knowledge, and today's show is all about how you can pass on to the newer generations of just simple financial advice. But it's not really financial advice, it's more of just life skills 101. And speaking about life skills, LIFE, are you able to talk to me about that?
1: The Facts of Life, my podcast that I got going on.
0: Go ahead. Yep. Let's go for it.
1: So I'm YouTube channel, The Facts of Life, on about episode 20, but I'm going through. So if you check me out on YouTube and you kind of watch through, I talk about myself, but really I talk about facts of life, right? Like finances. It could be finances. It could be lifestyle. It could be about entertainment, things like that. But what's important that I wanted to express is I got just a plethora of information in my head, right? Mm-hmm. Experiences, mm-hmm. things that I've learned that I want to put out there, you know, not for fame or not for followers, but just like you said, put it in an envelope, put it away, and then, you know, later on, your kids will find out. Well, that's my channel, right? Like, that's mm-hmm. how I want to express and leave information back and shed what, you know, is in my brain. And so, yeah, that part right there is really important to do. And so, yeah, if you're all listening in, you know, right now is the time as a young adult, if you haven't already, there are just certain minimum standards that you should all be looking at, right? And I'll tell you what the commonalities are, right? Like a lot of college students starting out, a lot of people this age here say the same thing. I said this when I was younger, but I don't need to save money, right? I don't need to save money, or I don't choose to

0: you know, to make that happen. And I tell this to people a lot, right? DJ Mac, this is what I say. Everyone talks about, oh, I want to do something that I'm passionate about. Unfortunately, I just have to say that doing what you're passionate about may or may not make money. You know?
1: I apologize to put a hold on your thing, but I like to add my twist and my version of that story. The first thing I did once I went to community college is that I basically got approved for a credit card. And that's,
0: let's hear this.
1: Obviously I got excited because I was a high school incoming freshman, and all of a sudden I got approved for Discover. You know, I was like, oh,
0: all
1: wow.
0: The reps standing out there with the clipboards, right?
1: Yeah. I was like, oh, wow, you know, life is great. And I basically went in a unlimited shopping spree. Obviously, there's a card for books, there's a card for pencils, whatever. But at the same time, it was when I actually was a club DJ, and obviously I had one card for books and education, but I have five other cards on DJ stuff. So obviously, the more cards I had, the more came to what we talked about, passion ended up making me more broke. And obviously, as time went on, it was hard to balance out. You know, life goes on. I had to learn the hard way. And one thing I realized with my parents, our parents had to work 18-hour jobs just to pay off that house, right? They had to work eight, you know, they had to pay the bills. They had to put a hungry college guy. They had to make food, whatever. But so I can't blame it on them. I wasn't exposed to this kind of financial knowledge or even financial advice on how to spend. And that's why I have you here.
0: Right? Awesome.
1: I have you here.
0: I mean, that's good. If you're not tuned in on Facebook Live, you would see that DJ Mac has this ginormous gold chain right here. This is where all his credit card funds went right here by this gold chain.
1: There you go.
0: Great.
1: Don't forget my Aloha hat.
0: This is
1: my luxury brand. This is my luxury brand, y'all. You know, Lifetime, this is cowhide leather, Swarovski crystals.
0: You know, the good stuff tonight.
1: That is right. You know, what's your top tip for college students to get started with financial or buying right? Or how would you explain it?
0: Let me go back to where I left off, right?
1: Okay, yeah, go ahead. I'm sorry
0: about
1: that.
0: What I teach a lot of young... No, it's all good. Thank you for sharing that story about your excessive credit card usage.
1: You know,
0: we really like that story of you in college.
1: Yeah.
0: Hey, that happened to me too and a lot of people. But no one explained to me
1: exactly.
0: You're not supposed to do that. What's the utilization ratio of you max out your credit cards, your credit scores go down. Did anybody know that? No, they did not. No one really knew how credit worked. My parents didn't, at least, and wasn't able to shed any you know, information to me or pass down info that would help me in the future. So we had to figure it out ourselves, right? But that's second gen for most part.
1: Uh-huh.
0: I think that's all second gen.
1: When you have parents
0: that come here, they migrate here, they're minorities, second gen's got to figure it all out. And that's what we're, you know, here for. But going back to passion, right? If you are, you know, if you're set up to do something that you're passionate about, like I was saying before, it does not mean that you're going to make money. You may, but you may not, right? And so what's important there? I think learning how to budget should be your step one, right? Because to be honest, if someone was to, you know, chose to choose a path where they did something that they were passionate about, but it didn't pay well, it's okay. You could be happy, you know, chasing your passion. And maybe the money isn't as good, but if you're really good at budgeting, you'll get a lot further. You don't want to get into debt, right? You want to be able to finance. You want to be able to budget. You want to be able to save. And anybody could do that if they are willing to you know, be disciplined into doing so. Now, for me, you know, growing up or whatnot, maybe because, you know, we did not grow up with a lot. I know you didn't. I did not either, right? So for me, my passion is making money, right? I'm all about making money. That is my passion. As long as it's legal, moral, I'm helping people, I'm able to you know, sleep at night because I'm doing, you know, something that's positive for my community. And, you know, in that scenario there, making money is my passion, and that makes me happy. But, you know, not everybody is going to be able to do the you know, go that route. And if

0: you're not, to answer your question, I think budgeting is one of the most important things that you could do right now.
1: Yeah, I agree with you. You know, and two key words that you brought to my attention is passion and budgeting. You know, at the as a DJ, you know, during the hot import nicer car show off days.
0: Ooh,
1: yeah, you know, obviously, I went to school for a reason, but you can see how my side hustles or my side careers were making, you know, was investing into music. In regards of, is there a point where, putting a price on your budget has its limits? Do you get what I'm saying? Like
0: you mean when you took your new credit cards and
1: spent all your dough on
0: DJ gear?
1: Yeah, you know, those record players weren't cheap. You know, I noticed, you know, if you wanted to be a top tier club DJ back in the 90s, you had to buy the expensive stuff because of the special tricks that they carried, but they weren't free either. So one thing I went to a store and said, you know, I need the best of the best stuff. And boom, I got it.
0: Pioneer gear.
1: Yeah, Pioneer, yep. And some Technique turntables. Yeah, I said, you know, I need the good stuff. The cheap stuff will only take you to cheap places. But if you wanted the high venues, you gotta roll with the high class equipment.
0: That's right.
1: So
0: your music to sound good, right?
1: So if you had, and at that time, I was like, okay, so I had a passion for music. I can't be passionate to be cheap about it, so obviously I had to use one of the cards, and you know, obviously they were expensive. For the new generations out there, how would you tell them to balance out the passion in terms of what they buy?
0: Well, if it's, you know, if it's specific to what you're referring to, which is the side hustle and gigs, right?
1: Uh-huh.
0: Like these days, it's all different, right? I mean, it's all about your side hustle, your gig work, like all the side hustles that you got going on and doing many different things and not just one thing only. Well, in your scenario, I have three letters for you. It's called ROI. What is the return on your investment? So, you know, if you knew about this, you may have been spending differently. Right. So if you are going to go off and spend $5,000 on equipment and you put all that on your credit cards and your monthly payment's like $400, right, to make those payments, my question is it paying for your debts? Is it paying, like, is the return on what you invested, which is the equipment, paying off? And if so, what percentage? Are you making money back? Are you losing money? And the thing is, if you're not positive and you're losing money, yeah, that's not good, right?
1: Yeah,
0: that's
1: yeah, not good. Yeah. I totally
0: that
1: agree
0: becomes
1: with
0: a
1: you.
0: Hobby, you know.
1: Yeah, yeah.
0: Because
1: totally
0: hobbies cost money. You know
1: yeah,
0: what I'm saying?
1: Exactly.
0: So
1: exactly.
0: That's what's most important. Is it making you back what you put out? That's what I would say.
1: From a personal standpoint, you know, obviously, as I got more into DJing and to music back in the LA and Hollywood scene, you know, obviously, being cool and being famous and having names on flyers was good enough, but in terms of paper coming back, there was money, but obviously it went to more reinvestment to more side hustles. And it's good you're bringing this information up because, you know, this is just real general life talk about how to spend money right. And it's a very valuable lesson on how just to communicate and invest just with life itself. You know, let's shift it for a little bit. With what piece of life advice that has helped you stay resilient as an entrepreneur?
0: Great question. Okay, so yeah, for all the Gen Zers out there, right?
1: And the new
0: young gen. I'm gonna be straight. We're Gen X, right? Mm-hmm. Not boomers, so don't trip. You know, with us at least, right? We didn't have cell phones growing up. We weren't scrolling, we weren't swiping, scrolling, things like that. Just we were, you know, it was boring. We did things outdoors. We did things outside. We didn't have computers. You know, we had, wired telephones at home and you couldn't find each other. So I'm just kind of painting a picture for you on a blank canvas here so you can kind of visualize what I'm talking about. Nowadays, there's so much information, and there's so much technology and things like that. So what I see today is the younger generation trying to get rich quick. And I'm telling you right now, that is very rare, right? It's rare.
1: Totally agree.
0: You've got to work hard. You've got to build. You got to have a base foundation, you know, and you got to start from somewhere. So I think the first thing is, if you want to be an entrepreneur, you want to be in business, you want to make money, you want to be self-employed one day, or you want to be independent, right? Budgeting and being able to be disciplined. Discipline is a very important one, I would say, right? Last week I spoke to someone in college, and I asked them, like, what do you do with your money? You know, like, this person was a hustler, right? Got a job on campus. Had another job that they did part-time, and one third job or hustle that they did online from the laptop in their dorm room. I was like, you know, okay, cool. You're making money. So what are you going to do with it? And he did not know, right?
1: Oh, wow.
0: And he said, you know what? I'm young. I'm just going to spend my money because, like, yeah, even if I had $200 a week and I invested, what's the point? It's not going to grow. Right? Because it's only $200, right? I'd rather go and spend it and enjoy my life. Well, you know, I came back and said, well, yeah, I don't really agree, right? I explained what compound interest was. Does everybody know what compound interest is?
1: Talk to me. I never heard of that word before.
0: If you don't, right? Like, let's just give an example here. I'm going to use a little bit of a bigger number so it's more impactful. But let's say you had $100,000 and you invested it into the stock market. And let's just say that, you know, it's really passive or it's mediocre. It's not aggressive where you're like investing into all these crazy companies that you're trying to get rich quick overnight. No, not like that. Just steady Eddie. Big companies, very steady. And you're making 10% return on your money. So that means I take $100,000, I buy stocks, you know, I invest into the market, I make 10%, right? What is that? $10,000?
1: Yeah.
0: Well, now you got 100 grand, you earn 10,000, now you have 110. The 110 now will continue to earn 10%, and that's compounding, right? Because
1: it's adding up.
0: The principal amount that you start with keeps on compounding. It gets bigger and bigger and bigger. Doesn't matter if it's $100,000 or if it's $100. It is going to do the same exact thing. And if you are disciplined and have that concept at this age in college, oh my goodness, I think my life would be very different right now if I understood that exact same concept or if somebody taught me that at a young age, because I was a hustler when I was young. I worked. I was in school full time. I was really hustling hard, making good money, but I blew a lot of it, right? Because
1: I had to look good.
0: Yeah. I was 18, had a Beamer, and like, you know, lowered Beamer with, you know, all import, you know, slammed to their ground with like 18-inch wheels or whatever at the time,
1: there,
0: right?
1: Go,
0: like, it was
1: yeah.
0: so important. But yeah, I wish I would have tucked that money away and earned compound interest on my money. That pot would have been way bigger now, and I'd have more flexibility. Or how about the fact that maybe I would have so much more flexibility and freedom with cash that I could go chase my dreams and whatever it was that I was passionate about. You know why? Because I could afford to do it, right?
1: Wow.
0: Right?
1: Yeah, like, exactly.
0: Yeah, there's many – perception is everything, and it just depends, you know, how you see things, right? So in this situation, this college student I was talking to, yeah, blew his mind. And he's like, yeah, you're right. It makes sense. I think sometimes it just takes, you know – to get some education where it's in layman terms that you can understand or comprehend, right? Because a lot of times you go to financial advisors or whatever, it's intimidating. They say things, they use big words, and they say all these things, and you're like, what the hell are they saying? You know,
1: they bust out their terminology to where it confuses the listener.
0: Yep.
1: And that's one thing that, you know, it's not really taught in school. Through your mentorship, through your leadership on how just a simple terms are broken down in just layman language.
0: Yep.
1: You know?
0: Yeah, exactly.
1: Talk to me about, you know, to offshoot for a little bit, compound interest. Is it on the stock market like an up and down thing, or like, you know, or is it keep on going up, never going down, or is there a direct number to it? Do you get what I'm saying?
0: You know what? All you can do is go back to history, and everybody should learn. And you know, I hate it when people call investing in the stock market gambling, because it's not, right?
1: No, it's
0: gambling
1: not.
0: Is, you know, you're dealing with odds, right? You're playing with odds. You are betting. You are banking on luck. Yeah, that's not what investing in the stock market is. There's a lot of educating, reading, studying, right? And like for me, my style is like the whole Warren Buffett style. In case none of you guys know who he is, one of the richest, you know, businessmen in, you know, the United States of America, the world, right? Warren Buffett. But he has a really, I believe he calls it the blue bonnet style. I forgot the exact term, but what his concept is, only invest into stocks of things that you actually use, right? If you don't know what it is or you don't like the product, like don't buy it. That's why Warren Buffett on the news or in videos, he's always holding Coca, like a can of Coke.
1: Oh.
0: He drinks one Coca-Cola every single day because he loves it for real. And he's a huge investor and has tons of stocks in the Coca-Cola company, right? But that's just an example. So, I don't know. We shop at Costco. So, I buy Costco. I wear Jordans. I buy Nike stocks, right? I bank at Bank of America. I got a bunch of Bank of America stocks. Like, so on and so forth. Like, I've never bought Tesla stocks because I don't drive one. You know what I mean? So, like, even though people are like, oh, buy Tesla, up, down, this, that. Like, if I'm not familiar or I'm not aware or I don't use it, this is just my style. And many different people have different methods. But to answer your question, yeah, it goes up and then it goes down. And then it goes up and then it goes down and it goes up and it goes down. But it's a zigzag in the upward direction. And you just got to have patience. You got to be calm, disciplined. Don't be reactive. Don't be emotional, right? You just gotta make the best decision that you can, and from there, that's what you make your decisions off what you buy.
1: I'm sorry to slow you down again, but it's kind of what we talked about offline like a couple weeks ago. Gas, okay, obviously, okay, so we can bring in a topic of gas. Right now, it's pretty high.
0: Yep, $100
1: a barrel. And you know, me and my wife were having that conversation while pumping gas at Costco. Is it ever going to go back to like 99 cents, like back in the 90s, you know, 92s? And is that the facts of life with compound interest? It's always going to go up no matter what. It can go down here and there, but no matter what in life, it's always going to go up like a pyramid. Is that another way of saying how compound interest continues to escalate in the future?
0: Compound interest is completely different from inflation.
1: What you're talking about is inflation, right? Yeah.
0: The cost of goods, the cost of, you know, as the dollar costs more and it goes up, right? The cost of living goes up. Your rent goes up. Your housing goes up. College tuition goes up. Everything will go up and it's rising, right? But no, that is not compound interest. Compound interest, or just how about the method of interest alone? And this is a really basic question, but, you know, I don't think a lot of people really know. So I'm going to explain.
1: Okay, yeah, talk to me.
0: Banks, Bank of America, Chase, Wells, what is it all about? How do they make money? All right, I'm going to explain it really simply. You take $1,000, you go open a checking or savings account. That's why they're all over college campuses,
1: mm-hmm.
0: free student accounts, because yep. they want as many deposits as possible. So they take this money. And if it's a checking account, they don't pay you any interest. If it's a savings account, they pay up to 2% return on your money. Well, they're gathering these amounts of savings by the billions, right? And what do they do with that? They take a portion to go do car loans at 8% interest. So they're taking your money and they're paying you 1% to 2% to deposit in their accounts, yet they're taking that money and they're turning it around and they're making 7 to 8 to 10% on top of that,
1: wow.
0: right? By bulk quantities. This is the banking system. So with that said, you can do something similar in reverse. So again, if you were to go and buy stocks and invest in the market and you're earning, you know, you're investing money into a company, right? Stocks or stock certificates. And in return, you own a piece of the company is really what that means,
1: uh-huh,
0: a public company.
1: Uh-huh, exactly.
0: And so as they earn and they do well, they pay you back a percentage for, you know, participating in their company. So that's how you're earning interest back. Not that different from a bank. You could be a bank yourself, you know, to be honest, if you kind of look at it from that perception, right? So No, they're not the same thing, but that's how banking works, and that's why you should learn the discipline and how to turn your money into more money. That is the key. So again, we were going back talking about passion and money. Like, you could outsmart it. You could build your wealth slowly but surely, steady Eddie. You know, I always say this, but slow is fast, all right? And fast is slow. You know, when you go fast and you're going fast and you're trying to hustle and you're trying to do all these things, you make a ton of mistakes. You make bad decisions. You're like just thinking off the top of your head and you're not really thinking, you know, it's not logic. So what happens? You end up going backwards. So just a question, right? But when you were out there spending all that dough on DJ equipment back in the days, do you feel like, you know, that was an like you sat down and calculated, I'm going to spend this much, it's going to cost me this much, I'm going to make this much to pay it back. Were you even budgeting for a return on your investment, or were you just sporadically making quick buys and purchases and just kind of like hoping that it would make your money back?
1: No. I can be real with you. You know, obviously, because at that time, you know, I was going to school part time. It was basically off of impulse. You know, I had
0: impulse.
1: I wasn't disciplined. So obviously, you know, once more event promoters called, once more club gigs, I had to put more money in because I was getting appreciated for what I do. Now, in the long run, right, just like how you said, what I wish I should have done is put some money on the side.
0: 100%.
1: I should have, but whether it's one wedding gig of $100, obviously, you know, putting thousands into DJing, all right, so that's a so-called investment. But like you said, putting a little piece on the side could have made me back a return 10 years later if I found that out. But unfortunately, I found out the hard way.
0: Yep. That's typical, right? If no one's out there teaching you or showing you the ropes or how to do these things, like, how are you supposed to learn, right?
1: Uh-huh.
0: And that's why I think it's super important to learn early on, you know, when you're young. So if you're out there and you're working, you know, you got a job, admin job here at UCI, maybe one day a week, maybe getting 5 hours, right? And then another day, maybe you're tutoring for cash, right? Or you got another thing going on. You're doing deliveries. I mean, whatever it may be, not telling you to, like, not spend money, but I'm telling you to, you know, have a budget. How much do you really need to spend and still be comfortable? And then what do you have left over? Whatever you have left over, go put it away. Go open up a Robinhood account.
1: Oh,
0: right?
1: Good.
0: Robinhood account. Okay, it's free. Okay. Trades are free. Lots of younger people use Robinhood. And lots of educating on there as well. You know, easy to use. And you can, you know, for, I don't know, if you could chip away $100 a week, that's $400 per month. That is $4,800 for a year, you know, per year. By the time, if you're a freshman today and you listen to my advice, right? By the time you finish, right? You know, the total that you would have inserted would have been about $20,000 for, you know, your 4 years of college. But by the time you get to graduation, right? Your senior, your last year, I mean, that amount of money of $100 a week, people, might be 45K. Not kidding.
1: Wow,
0: like, you could graduate with 45K in the bank, but there's a lot of discipline. Don't touch it. Don't spend it. Leave it there.
1: Wow.
0: If stocks go down, don't be afraid. Like, you know, you only lose if you sell off. But if you just let it sit and recover, you will gain back what you lost and more.
1: So that's part of compound interest though, right? I'm starting to understand what you're talking about.
0: Yep. So that's, and you were asking, like, does it go up and down? The S&P 500 has been going up and up and up, and it's been very consistent. It's not a fad. It's not just like something that happens and then it's going to crash. There's got to be a catastrophe of some sort for the market to crash. But with, you know, what goes up must come down, but what's down will always rise, right?
1: Wow.
0: So with that said, that's the concept that you got to, you know, understand, and then you got to be patient. Patience, discipline. Not a lot of that, those two words when you're 18, 19, 20 years old. And I get it, right? But if you could hang and if you could, you know, learn the way, I'm telling you, $100 a week that you put away and don't touch and investing into something that's not stupid or that you're trying to get rich quick with, and it's very consistent, right? Slow is fast. I'm telling you, you would have a good amount of money starting your you know, once you graduate and have a career. You'd have some money in the bank. I promise you will.
1: Wow. You know, this is life advice, because obviously, you know, because it's Welcome Week at UCI, I'm pretty sure there's a lot of folks out there, all the newbies coming, like, see, starting to use mommy's allowance weekly. And I know they're understanding how to put money aside to get it back in return, you know. But this, you know, this kind of like, this is just one way of one student. But for the other student that's very insecure or very hesitant, what advice would you give the students that are facing financial setbacks or feeling discouraged at the moment when they hear all this kind of terminology?
0: Those that are discouraged or self-conscious or not confident about it, I think power, you know, knowledge is power. Like,
1: yeah, exactly.
0: Look, everybody, hear me when I say this. Those thoughts in your head, that's fear. Thoughts in our head are not facts, okay?
1: Okay.
0: It is fear. You hear fear all the time, and you can combat that. You can beat that. How do you do that? By getting – the only way to get over that fear is to educate yourself, is to take the step to learn, to have the knowledge, because knowledge is power. And if you felt powerful, why would you feel anything less than just that, right? And it doesn't matter. Like, you're going to make a lot of mistakes. Who cares? You got to be able to make mistakes in order to find success, you know? As a matter of fact, I'm a big believer in that. I don't think that people could truly be successful until they have failed and failed and failed time and time again, because then they will really know what success feels like. But if you're on a high roll and you've never failed and you just keep on coming up and coming up and coming up, those people scare me. I mean, that is rare. It could happen. It exists out there in life, but it's not real, right? You got to feel the pain so that you can be humbled, so that when you are doing good, you know what to do with it.
1: Man, that's some real talk, you know. That's just... besides the financial part of life, that's just life in general, you know. One thing I feel, right, once I wake up, it's like I gotta stay focused, I gotta make things happen, I gotta have like my morning confidence going. And to what you're saying on how failure is basically the key to success, because how can you fall if you don't know how hard it is to get up from it?
0: That you gotta get up.
1: Yeah.
0: And the more you get up, it's like muscle memory, it's exercise. And every time you fail, it's less and less painful. You gotta build that momentum. You gotta build that muscle memory up of failure so that you can get over it and it doesn't affect you anymore. It's like working out at the gym, right? Like if you had, you know, a good workout regimen and you were consistent, guess what? Like you could handle more. You could weather the storm when stuff happens, right? And that's exactly what you want to do, you know. So don't be afraid of failing, okay? It's not a bad thing, you know. And there's, you know, but there's a responsibility to that too. Some people fail because they constantly make bad decisions, right?
1: And or is it more excuses than decisions? What do you think?
0: I think that it's making bad decisions. And when you make bad decisions, I think you're making excuses up. I think they go hand in hand sometimes,
1: yeah.
0: Right?
1: I agree.
0: Because you don't want to look bad, right?
1: Yep,
0: so I think they
1: exactly.
0: do go hand in hand. But, you got to keep that going and you got to build that up.
1: You know, I like how you're saying that in terms of like, you know, failure is the key to success. I guess when you're talking about like weightlifting, it's like no pain, no gain, right?
0: No pain, no gain. That's right.
1: If you wanna be like an Olympic like barbell champion, you gotta do Olympic weights. You can't just doing like pencil weights all day.
0: Exactly. Yeah. So. Exactly. And you know what? It's like I keep going back to the whole passion and money thing, right? So what we talked about today was the importance of budgeting, the importance of being disciplined, the importance of learning how to take your money and turning it into more money, compound interest, right? And then the other part to that is just slow and steady is what you want to do, right? Be patient, work hard, you know, chip away. And here's the deal, right? Like, what if I told you that more and more people that I talk to, you know, their idea now is, hey, maybe I want to do something passionate that, you know, makes, you know, doesn't make that much money, But what they could do is come right out of the gate, hustle hard, you know, you can get a career or do whatever it takes that makes big bucks, right? That makes money. And in that scenario, stack your chips, have a piggy bank, and then you could also do things that you're just, you know, 100% passionate about. So there's just a lot of different options out there right now. You know, it's 2026. There's just so many opportunities and so many options. So if you're sitting here and you're one of these people that have these excuses like, oh yeah, there's no way for me to make it. There's nothing for me to do. I don't know how to do this. I don't. You know what? When you say the words, I don't know how, or I don't know, you're telling your brain that you don't know how to do something. Stop it. Quit it. Don't do that.
1: Yeah, that's basically kind of like a symptom of insecurity. You know, I'm loving this topic, but we have to go to public service announcements, John. So do me a favor for all my listeners that are tuned in on 88.9 FM, KUCI on Irvine, as well as the KUCI.org. We'll be right back with some public service announcements, y'all. All right. Until then, give us 5 minutes, y'all. All right. 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

0: Aloha, aloha. All right, we're back. We're back. We're back. First off, if for all the newbies that are just barely joining us, on the road at 88.9 FM in Irvine, or for those that are tuning in on the KUCI app, I'm sorry, the tune-in app on KUCI.org. You know, I'm here with a local entrepreneur as well as a financial leader in Irvine. And one topic that actually came to question is for those students or young adults that are very insecure of investing or putting money aside, is there a reason to fear that 2008 will happen again for those that are thinking like that in today's 2026 era?
1: Heck yes, it could happen all over again.
0: We just don't know when, right?
1: Yeah, I mean, I would say that most, if you're a UCI student, that means that, you know, 08, 09, when the Great Recession happened, where our economy tanked and your mom and dad was probably affected by it, you were young. You probably weren't living it. You know, I was broke. I was in the mortgage business. The mortgage business in 2008 was the issue of what caused the demise of our economy and caused it to crash. But we've been through many crashes, right? So, you know, some people are still kind of traumatized from, you know, what they went through in 2008, you know, during the Great Recession. But I'll tell you this, like in real estate, right? Like, let me give you a clear example, right? A real one. In 2006, my wife and I, we bought our first home. You know, and it was already kind of expensive. It was on the higher end, right? Because, you know, it was going to crash in a couple years, but we didn't know that. So when it did crash, I lost my job. Everybody was laid off. If you were in the mortgage business or real estate, you were broke. We were.
0: It must have been scary.
1: It was. I mean, I spent every dime that we had surviving. I couldn't get a job. You know, everybody was out there looking for jobs. Think about the, you know, hundreds of thousands of people that were in the financial services industry that could no longer work and were out there trying to get whatever income that they could. And heck, I mean, I went on interviews back to back to back, got denied, you know, and I had a pretty high position and I was pretty skillful at the time of what I was doing. But the point is, you just couldn't get hired. You know, however, let me go back to, you know, the house that we bought. So real estate is just, you know, that's the business that I'm in. I believe in it. I own a portfolio of real estate and, you know, and I'm still building on it because, you know, I mean, the 1% of wealth in America, where do they gain their wealth? It's real estate related one way or another. So with that said, you know, as an example, in 2009, a year after the crash, I couldn't make payments anymore. So we ran out of savings. It was all depleted. We were living off credit cards just to survive, putting food on the table, food in the fridge, and we were running out. So it was definitely, definitely scary. But, you know, enough about that. Let's talk about the house. So let's just say that in 2006, I bought that house for $600,000, right? Irvine, California, that does not exist today. But check this out. I bought it for $600,000. 2.5 years later, after the, you know, during the crash and all that, we had to short sell. Short sell means you're selling your home less than what you owe on it, right? But I want to say the thing went for like, I don't know, $400,000. So again, in 06, I buy for 600, but real estate has crashed, right? Everyone's losing money. Real estate's going down. Irvine is a good scenario. In some parts of the country, people would lose 80% of the value in their home. Like, you know, or upside down, you owe more than you know, the home is even worth, right? Like you're negative. So in my situation, I watched it get sold to another family for about $400,000, right? Well, here we are many, many, many, many years away, right? And, you know, we've been on the up. What is that house worth today? I looked it up not too long ago, and it's about $1.7 million.
0: Oh, wow.
1: Right? $1.7 million. It's a pretty big size home, you know, nowadays. But the point is, I think the message I want to give is, like, I was talking about being, you know, slow and steady, disciplined, right? Having patience. What I'm trying to say is, like, in that example, you know, if you're discouraged by the crash, you know, or the Great Recession, or anybody that you know that has lost money, you only realize the loss if you get rid of it. If I had the means to keep on paying on my mortgage, it almost tripled by now, right?
0: Yeah, yeah.
1: If I had the means to hold on to it. So what I'm trying to say is, again, what goes up must come down, but what goes down will rise, right?
0: Yeah, you know, and one thing that I realized is just like how we were talking on that topic before, the PSAs or public service announcements on weathering the storm, and through failure, you see your success. And your scenario of what happened in 2008, that's a very humbling experience.
1: Yep, yep. I was young at the time. I mean, it humbled me. That experience, if anything, you know, life is all about perception. And I always use this example with my kids, my team, you know, everybody, you know, in my company. But I always say, you know, there's two ways to look at life. Either you can look at it, you know, glass half empty or glass half full. What does that mean? That means, I'll give you a prime example. You sit down at a restaurant. Server comes out and puts a glass of water on the table in front of you. You could be that type of person who looks at the glass and is like, why is this glass half empty, right? Why didn't they fill it up all the way? Or your perception could be different. You could be that person that says, I'm so thankful that I have this glass of water. Being half full is great, right? Like, I'm so grateful for it. And I think that, you know, if you want to be successful, if you want to do well in school, you want to have great positive perception, you got to look at life glass half full, not half empty, people. Like, that's the most important thing that I would say. And with that said, believing in that, having that exact belief, will get you really, really far.
0: You know, I like to say and add to that, because what you just said is basically the Aloha vision, you know, to be appreciative spiritually. I know this has nothing to do with financial sector, but it, you know, your talk is just basically about life. I can look at a glass half empty or a glass full, but just like how you said on the positive vibes, you know, anything is better. Like something is better than nothing, you know. And for what you say about the half part of it being full, it's better than it being empty because you got something to drink of. You know what I'm saying? And wow, your leadership, your mentoring on just life and investments very parallel to spiritual mental health, man.
1: Yeah, you know? I think it's perception.
0: It's the way you see things.
1: It's just the way that you see things, and it's a choice, everybody. It's not, you know, it doesn't have to be one way or another. It's a belief. It's a choice, and a choice means you get to choose. You get to choose if you look at, you know, life or perceive it in a negative way or in a positive way. And the earlier that you could, you know, decide that, hey, you know, I'm going to look at life this particular way, your vibes, your aura, right? The positiveness, it's going to bring you more success, opportunities, and just more doors that will open for you versus somebody who's always complaining about this glass half empty. Like, who cares, right? Like, be grateful and work with what you got, right? And with that said, you will make, you know, many, many things happen, in other words.
0: Wow, words of wisdom, man.
1: Thank you.
0: Appreciate that.
1: Yeah.
0: You know, one thing about John is that, you know, obviously because you're an entrepreneur, through you weather the storm, you continue to see the light, man.
1: That's true.
0: And it's hard to see that. You know, sometimes, especially whether you're a young college student, compounded with just school itself.
1: School's tough.
0: School's tough. It's a challenge. But just like how all this brings back together, weather through the storm, put something aside, and hope and pray that something on the side makes more than what you get in the end.
1: I mean, you know, I think that's a really important point that you just made there. And, you know, I do have something to say to all the UCI students that are listening in. I want you to remember this saying here, okay? Life's tough, but let me picture it for you and give you some visualization, right? In life, what are we all doing? Just imagine we're all climbing a ladder. We're all climbing a ladder. And when you look up, there's people ahead of you, and you're always trying to chase them, beat them, compete, chase, meet, compare, or whatever. And That's natural for human beings to do. But you know what no one ever does? They never look down to notice that there is someone below you looking up at you.
0: Wow.
1: It's just a cycle, man. We're all climbing the ladder, in other words, right? So, it's, you know, students, whatever dream you're chasing, whatever subject that you are trying to perfect or major or whatnot, like, just think about that a little bit, right? We're all climbing the same exact ladder. Doesn't mean that, you know, your specific position is better or worse than anybody else. We're all the same, right? Like, that's the way to see it. So keep on climbing that ladder. Look up. But sometimes you got to look down to realize where you stand. You know, that's what I got to say about that. Does that make sense?
0: That's very humbling. I'm very, wow. Yeah, that got me hypnotized for a little bit because wow. it made me think.
1: It made me think
0: like, wow, this is life, man. You know, this is not about money. This is about life.
1: It's about life, right? We're all climbing.
0: Yeah, we're all in this tunnel together, and people can look back and look at the dark path, or you can look straight to the light, and hope for that. The closer you come to the light, it's an avenue of a bling, you know what I mean? And we don't know what that definition of bling until we see it.
1: That's right.
0: Yeah, so, wow.
1: That's exactly right. Well, cool. I'm glad you like that.
0: But Brother John, you know, I'm very humbled by today, man. Thank you. Thank you for everything.
1: You're welcome. Thank you for having me today. And you know, I hope, even if it's just one person that picked up on anything that we talked about today, that's all it takes, right? Like, there's just one person.
0: It's just that one person. I think I'm the follower now.
1: Oh, so I got my one. Okay, I hope somebody.
0: There you go.
1: I was talking about listeners, not DJ.
0: Obviously, man. But yeah, you know, it's just a man. Like, you know, sometimes, obviously, this is a music show, but sometimes we need to slow it down a little bit and have these one to one talks about life and investing because, you know, we can go and. A direction so focused, but sometimes when you look on a peripheral side, there's someone out there to help you out, and that's why you're here, John.
1: Yep, that's right. And I'm local. You guys all got my Instagram.
0: It's
1: The Real John Doan. That's DOAN. Look me up. Follow, like, hit me up if you need any advice. Like, I'm down to help. That's what I do. I hope everyone has a great start to the semester here. I know it's stressful, just like DJ Mac was saying, right? It's the first week. There's room. There's boarding. There's financial aid. There's money. There's payment. There's moving. There's furniture. There's unboxing. There's, like,
0: new people. Food. Yeah, you forgot food, too.
1: Just there's so many things going on. So this may or may not be relevant on your very first week, but I hope that it is.
0: Wow, John. Words of wisdom coming from you. Thank you.
1: Yeah, you're welcome. Thank you very much for having me on today. I really appreciate it. And, you know, I hope I made an impact.
0: That's right. Thank you. Remember, so make sure you follow The Real John Doan on Instagram at The Real John, J-O-H-N, Doan, D-O-A-N. It's just one sentence, The Real John Doan. It's basically how I said it. There's no, like, remixed letters or anything. Just The Real John Doan at Instagram. And before you go, I just want to say thank you for the mentorship.
1: Thank you. Thank you for having me.
0: I'm very appreciative of everything. So with that being said, I'm going to go ahead and put some music break. And thank you. So I'll be right back, y'all. Make sure you're tuning in to the Aloha All Over Radio Show, all right?

0: Hey, what's up? This is Auric Faze. It's 10 p.m. It's Thursday night. You know what that means. It's time to go into the gold mine and explore the sonic sounds of underground techno. Hey, shout out to my boy DJ Mac on the Aloha Alova radio show, laying it down. I was digging that track he was just playing. And shout out to his guests. If you were tuned in, you learned about some personal finances, especially for students dealing with their financial situation as they go through college. It is officially the start of the fall quarter here at UC Irvine. Today is the first day of instruction, and you can feel the energy. You can feel the vibes. Campus is alive. There's more people walking around. There's more cars. There's less parking spots. Not too stoked about that. But you can definitely tell difference between the summer quarter and the fall quarter. Shout out to all the freshmen. Welcome to UC Irvine. I hope you've had a good first week. I hope you're getting settled in. I remember when I was a freshman, when I went to university, and wow, there's really nothing like that first week of freshman year of college, especially if you've moved away from home and you're in a new place alone for the first time. It can be tough, but it's also super rewarding, and I just wish all of you freshmen out there a great experience. I hope you have a great first year here in UC Irvine, here in Orange County. If you're not from around here, welcome. It's an okay place. I've got a lot of really hard techno lined up for tonight. I don't know, when I was digging through my records, I just found myself grabbing kind of the heavier stuff that I have. I guess I'm just in the mood to start off the quarter with some bangers. I'm going to start it off with Stefan Bodzin, which is a German techno DJ and producer. And his stuff isn't as hard, so I figure I'll start off kind of mellow and then we'll work our way up. So before we dive into that track, a couple quick announcements. Stick around, we'll be right back.
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3: 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Great to have you with us. Your host just wants to let you know some of the content they're going to play for you during the next hour may be inappropriate for some listeners, especially younger audiences. So your discretion is advised.
0: All right, so we're going to kick it off with some Stefan Bodzin. Like I said, he's a techno DJ from Germany. This is his album Powers of Tem. And this is the track called Singularity. I think it's quite interesting with all this talk about AI and singularity. So I don't know if this track gives you those vibes, then I guess Stefan Bodzin did it right. Once again, welcome to all the freshmen. Welcome to all the upperclassmen. Welcome back to UC Irvine. It's officially fall quarter. I hope you're ready to get smart. And let's kick it. Let's have some fun. This is the gold mine.

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So you can listen live anywhere you access the internet. We're currently in the mix. Right now we're listening to Stefan Bodzin, his album Powers of 10. The track right now is called Were. All aboard the Stefan Bodzin spaceship. It's time for blast off.

business class flights and five-star hotels as a requirement. Most are hypocrites who don't really care about the scene. They should nurture the culture they claim to protect. Instead, they choose to align themselves with strategic partners, doing back-to-backs with certain people in the hope that makes them look open-minded on paper. In reality, it's all bullshit. An ego game. A desperate fight for relevance. They wear masks of humility while craving validation, needing to be treated as gods in a scene that was built on community and resistance. They act like they're too cool to care while meticulously curating every detail of their image. They pretend their passion drives them, but it's just fear. Fear of being forgotten. Fear of fading away. They boast about giving back to the scene, but their version of giving back is another meaningless back-to-back with another big name that makes zero sense, where no one takes risks and no one questions the status quo. DJs talk about roots and passion while their contracts demand luxury. Their obsession with legacy blinds them from actually living the moment. They don't want to be part of the crowd. They want to float above it, detached, worshipped. They want their name to echo longer than their tracks. Their presence felt even when their creativity fades. I'm talking to you. Yes, you. You know who you are. You don't really care about pushing boundaries. You just care about the applause, the praise from everyone you allow to be around, who've lost touch with what's real. You feed off the illusion of rebellion while basking in the comforts of acceptance. You want to be a god, adored and untouchable, never questioned, never. You say you care about the culture, but really, you just care about your name.

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All right, we just went on a roll right there. That was fun. That track you just heard was by Norback off of his EP Suave, and that track title is Quadro. That's Q-U-A-D-R-O, Quadro. Before that, we heard a track by LBK called Fading off of the EP Depersonalization. And then that spoken word poetry slash dig at legendary DJs is also off of the Norback EP Suave, and that's titled Short Essay About a Legendary DJ. And then we kicked off the top of the hour with three tracks from Stefan Bodzin off of his album Powers of Ten. We heard Wir, W-I-R, Lila, and Singularity. Thank you so much for tuning in. It's Thursday night. It's 10:40 p.m. It's warm out there. It's 70 degrees. It was tasting like fall last week, and now we're getting a little, summer's getting a little comeback. It's hot and humid. There's those massive hurricanes right now off the coast of Mexico. Shout out to all the Orange County lifeguards, my buddy Jose. I know he's going to have a busy week ahead of him. Probably going to have to save some people who are just totally unaware of the power of the ocean. Shout out to Lupe. If you're listening, good luck with your move this weekend. Yeah.

0: and our nights are going to get longer and it's going to start getting progressively cooler. For all of my Chinese listeners out there, happy Lunar New Year, or not Lunar New Year, Mid-Autumn Festival, excuse me. Mid-Autumn Festival is this Saturday. We will have our first harvest moon. So this is the first full moon of the fall season. It's going to be a full moon this Saturday. I heard on the radio that it's actually from another DJ on this here radio station. The harvest moon was given the harvest moon name because as the crops are ready for harvest this time of year, the moon rises significantly earlier and it's a full moon. So it allowed them to harvest the crops all day and into the night by the light of the bright full moon. So this Saturday we've got our harvest moon and it's the Chinese Mid-Autumn Festival. So it's a big week for fall. It's official. It's here. And, yeah, enjoy it while it lasts. Fall, in my opinion, is the greatest season here in Southern California and just on the California coast in general. All right, coming up next, we're going to check out some new tunes. These are some new releases out of the KUCI Electronic New Releases folder. This is by an artist that goes by Ibibio. That's I-B-I-B-I-O. Ibibio Sound Machine. We're going to hear a track called Menso, and we're going to hear a track called Kukuru, and this is off of the album Chopping Mountain. So we'll be hearing these for the first time together. My name is Auric Faiz, and this is The Goldmine on KUCI 88.9 FM in Irvine. 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All right, let's check out these tracks by Ibibio Sound Machine. Thank you so much for listening. Oh, you know what? Before we dive into those two new tracks, a couple of quick messages. So stay tuned. We'll be right back after this with the music.
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0: All right, that track was called Kukuru by Ibibio Sound Machine off of the album Chopping Mountain. And before that, we heard Menso by the Ibibio Sound Machine, also off the album Chopping Mountain. Those were new releases out of our KUCI Electronic Music New Releases folder. Go check out Ibibio Sound Machine if you liked what you heard. All right, we've got about 8 minutes left, more like seven. Going to play a couple more techno tracks before we get into the top of the hour. Maybe it'll just be one more, I don't know. But before we do that, let's listen to one more public service announcement from Lots of Ways to Avoid the Flu.
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0: I figured that was fitting. We're coming up on flu season, so nothing like a good reminder to go get your flu shots. All right, what am I going to play next? Blawan. So Blawan is a DJ and producer from the UK, and he's known for his textural techno, and this, in my opinion, is his best album. It might be his only solo full album. He's got loads of EPs, but this might be his only album. Anyways, the album is called Wet Will Always Dry, and it's eight tracks of just absolute bangers, and I love it. This first track we're going to listen to is called North. Without any further ado, this is Blawan. 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
2: We here at KUCI would like you to know that the material playing on this show between 10 p.m. and 6 a.m. may contain inappropriate material for some listeners. If you feel that this material may offend you, please tune out now.

All right, that was a track by Holden Federico off of his EP Origin, and that track was titled Hemisphere, and that's off of the SKX. It's a subdivision label of SK11, and it's from Manchester in the UK. Before that, we heard two tracks by Surgeon off of his album Crash Recoil. We heard Second Magnitude Stars and Masks and Archetypes. Before that, we heard three tracks from Blawan. That's what we started off at the top of the 11 o'clock hour with. We heard Locks, and that was off of his Many, Many Pings EP. And then before that, we heard Tasser and North, both off of the Wet Will Always Dry album. I hope you're enjoying the music. I hope you're enjoying the mix. We've been playing some pretty hard techno tonight. And I guess it's because it's the first show of the fall and because I was in the mood for some hard techno. But I feel like I've scratched that itch, and I want to take us home now with some very beautiful dub techno. Dub techno is one of my favorite subgenres of techno, and we're going to listen to some tracks off of the album by Deep Chord called Functional Designs. Deep Chord is an American producer and DJ. His real name is Rod Modell. I believe he's from Detroit. It's either Detroit or Chicago, one of those Midwestern cities. Pretty sure it's Detroit. Anyways, what's so fascinating about this album is he does a lot of field recordings. So he'll go out and just record sounds that he captures in the streets of the city he lives in. And he incorporates those sounds and those recordings into his music. So as we listen to these two tracks by Deep Chord, see if you can catch some of those field recording sounds, something that reminds you of what you'd hear in a city, probably late at night on your way home from a club or something like that. But we are going to listen to the first track on the C side of the album called Cloud Sap. And then the one after that is called Pressure. But yeah, this is some really chill dub techno. Just sit back, relax. Don't think too much. The weekend is almost here, and it's going to be some nice weather. My name is Auric Faze, and this is The Gold Mine on KUCI 88.9 FM in Irvine. Thank you so much for tuning in. I always appreciate you spending your Thursday nights with me. Let's finish strong.

0: All right, y'all, that just about does it for me tonight. We've been listening to the beautiful Functional Designs by Deep Chord. That track you were listening to as we faded out was called Strangers. Before that was Pressure, and the first one was called CloudSat. My name is Auric Faze, and this is The Goldmine, Thursday nights from 10 p.m. to midnight. Make sure to tune back in next week, same time, same place, where we explore the sonic sounds of the underground techno music. Thank you very much for joining me. I always appreciate your company. I hope you have a good rest of your work week. One more day left till the weekend. I hope you enjoy your weekend. I'll see you next week. Love yourself. Love each other. Goodbye for now.
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bringing it back from the previous verse. 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Laffy IG any night and day. 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

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My name is Valerie, and I want to welcome you to this week's four-hour show. This is the second episode now of a four-hour show in this 10-year anniversary month. The song you just heard was Cut Rate Box's Letting Go, that from their album Xenophobe. In the middle of that set was Human Error with Disconnect, that was including Imperfect and Discord. You can find that on Coping Mechanism. And then starting things off for this show tonight was 10 with Deep Wounds, and that's from the EP Industrial is Dead. Up next is a track from Hexwolves. It is the Ashes remix of Trite. 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

That was Take a Bow from Autoclave 1.1 here on the Heartbeats Machine on KUCI in Irvine. You can find that on their Makeshift Splint album. In the middle of this set is an artist that I had a bit of difficulty finding again. Found it back in the days where I was playing a lot of Witch House, and I'm pretty sure I found it on SoundCloud. So it's FOTOSINT, the Sigma symbol and the letter Z, and the song is called Plague. The name of that release was Sources. Starting things off for this set was Hexwolves with the Ashes remix of Trite off of Typical People 1. Up next is my favorite track from K-Not from the album Digitize Me. This is called Dubfix. You are listening to the Heartbeats Machine here on KUCI in Irvine.

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My name is Valerie, and that was Justice from the artist that goes by a few different names. So this particular release was under the C Delta T or Cat moniker, and this was the single Justice. In the middle of the set was Deadliner with The Low Engines off of Luftschiff, and then starting things off was K-Not with Dubfix off of Digitize Me. Up next is music from Hologram, and it is called Last Day of Happiness from the Geometrical Keys album. 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

From the self-titled EP From Diopter, that was Unseen here on the Heartbeats Machine on KUCI in Irvine. In the middle of this set was From Dystopia with Sound in Motion off of the Nyctophilia release, and then starting things off was Hologram with Last Day of Happiness from their Geometrical Keys release. Up next is a song from Toki. Haven't played some music from Toki in quite a while. This is Digital Spider, and this was on a release that the CRL Studios label put out. It was a compilation called 3 Derovi. 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

That was Degori Nagami with Zavaho here on the Heartbeats Machine on KUCI in Irvine. You can find that on the Everything is Chemical Virtual 7-inch number 78. And on the other side of the top of the hour break was Deadcible. You heard the instrumental version of Vanitas. You can find that on the Vanitas single. You heard Toki with Digital Spider. That was played from the CRL Studios Presents 3 Derovi compilation. Starting things off for this next set is Dissociate with Recursion from the Parse Process album. 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

I'd like to tell you the name of that song, but I can only tell you the name of the artist. That was Access to Arasaka. I will post the listing for the song and the album on the show webpage. There's a series of dashes and spaces for the titles. You are listening to the Heartbeats Machine here on KUCI in Irvine. In the middle of this set was Aru with Calm. That was another track from that CRL Studios compilation 3 Derovi. And then starting things off was Dissociate with Recursion off of Parse Process. Starting off this next set is Ivarden's Fear with Shroud. You can find this on Hesitation. 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

Earlier, I played a track from Cat. Now I'm playing a track from Corvix de Timor, and that is the same producer, Ben Arp. You are listening to the Heartbeats Machine here on KUCI in Irvine. That song was called A Long Way From Home from the release Ember. In the middle of this set was a song from Loaf. The name of the song is Isochronal Behavior, and it was a remix done by Tynaday, and this album might be a little difficult to initially make out, but if you look at it in reverse, it's just Any Given Time spelled backwards. At the top of the set was Ivarden Sphere with Shroud, and you can find that on Hesitation. Starting off our last full set of this first half of the show is I Am Minute versus Manga Drive, and the name of the song is called Fairy Dust. It is the remix done by Ghost IRL. You can find this on the Genesis Project. 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

Hi, this is Marie with another tip from Master Gardeners of Orange County. Be sure to follow directions on labels when using garden chemicals, including pesticides and fertilizers. Always keep them in their original container and store them tightly sealed and out of reach from children and pets. The only allowable way to dispose of garden chemicals is to use them up according to label directions or to take them to a household hazardous waste site. Remember, the label is the law.

Last week, I played a song from this artist, Aphelion, and I mentioned that they had a name change somewhere along the way, and I inaccurately said Eventide, which was the name of the EP that I played from. However, the actual name switch was to Echo Grid, so that's what you can look up, either Aphelion or Echo Grid, and you'll find all the music. The song you just heard was called Omnipresent, and it's off of the EP Memento. In the middle of this set was Black Calor with Born in Ruins. It was the 14 Anger remix, and you can find that on the single Born in Ruins. And then starting things off for this final set of the first half of the show was I Am Minute versus Manga Drive, the name of the song Fairy Dust, the remix artist Ghost IRL, the name of the album The Genesis Project. Final song of this first half of the show is from Geists, and it's called Mercy, and you can find this on the album Totem. I do want to invite you to stick around. We have another 2 hours of awesome music coming, and we're going to take a step away from the instrumentals and into the usual stuff, and I hope you're enjoying the show. Hope you stick around. Once again, you're listening to The Heartbeats Machine here on KUCI in Irvine.

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reached a number that has been disconnected or is no longer in service.

That was Danny Blue with Bubble from The Pale Horse here on the Heartbeats Machine on KUCI in Irvine. My name is Valerie, and I hope that if you are not just joining us, you enjoyed the first 2 hours of the show. If you are just joining us, I hope you enjoy the next 2 hours. In the middle of this first set of the second half was The Birthday Massacre with Crush. You can find that on their album Diamonds. At the top of this hour was Morris Black with Deadline, and that's from Irregular Revisions Volume 1. Up next is a song from Pig off of the latest release Pain is God. This is called Cursed. 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

That was One Spark from Technophobia off of Some of Us Are Looking at the Stars. In the middle of this set was Runaway from Bellhead, and then starting things off was Pig with Cursed off of the album Pain is God. Now we're going to hear a song from Snog. It gets me to practice a little bit of my German. The name of the song is Spätzle Machine, and that is also the name of the release. 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

Did you know that car crashes are the number one cause of teen deaths? And that half of all teens that die, die in a car crash? So when you're with a friend and they're driving recklessly, say something. Say something witty like, "You don't want to visit from the windshield fairy." 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Or you should just be straightforward with your friend and tell them to slow down or stop texting. After all, it could save your life. 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

You're listening to the Heartbeats Machine here on KUCI in Irvine, streaming on the web, kuci.org. That was Chant with One Party System off of the album Hydra. My name is Valerie, and I do hope you're enjoying the show. In the middle of this set was The Sea at Midnight with Medicine, and that's off of the self-titled release. And things started off with a song from Snog called Spätzle Machine. That is also the name of the release. Up next is a track from Pete Crane off of his album XV or 15. This is called Tear You Apart here on the Heartbeats Machine on KUCI in Irvine.

In August of 1985, San Francisco resident Ken Baldwin was determined to die. He was going to jump off the Golden Gate Bridge like so many had before him. Miraculously, Ken survived the jump with just a few broken bones. In a 2003 interview, Ken shared that as soon as he crossed the cord in flight, quote, "I instantly realized that everything in my life that I'd thought was unfixable was totally fixable, except for having just jumped." 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It's never too late.

That was Ella Minus with El Cielo No Es de Nadie, and that was from the album Acts of Rebellion. 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In the middle of this set was In Hoc with the song Gone. You heard the Synthetische Lebensform remix, and that's off of the Gone single. And then starting things off was Pete Crane with Tear You Apart off of his album 15. Up next is a song from A Covenant of Thorns. This is fairly recently released music, and this is the title track from the album Black. You are listening to the Heartbeats Machine here on KUCI in Irvine.

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June.

That was Death Bells with 2020. That's from the release New Signs of Life here on the Heartbeats Machine on KUCI in Irvine. Before that was Assemblage 23 with Factory. That's off of the album Mourn. And then at the top of this set, on the other side of the top of the hour break, you heard A Covenant of Thorns with Black. Now you're going to hear a song from Nightclub. It's called Miss Negativity off of their album Die Die Lullaby. Once again, you're listening to the Heartbeats Machine here on KUCI in Irvine.

did it.

the front.

That's new music from Programmable Animal. It's called One Step to Hell. It is the title track of that release. You are tuned into the Heartbeats Machine here on KUCI in Irvine. My name is Valerie, and in the middle of this set, you heard music from Cabaret Voltaire. It was called Be Free, and that is from the album Shadow of Fear. And then starting things off was Nightclub with Miss Negativity off of their album Die Die Lullaby. Next up is The Mystic Underground with A Certain Chemistry. 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

That was Renard with Heresy from Waking Up in a Different World here on the Heartbeats Machine on KUCI in Irvine, streaming on the web, kuci.org. In the middle of that set was Surveillance. It's actually spelled the number 5, R-V-L-N, the number 5, but pronounced Surveillance. The name of the song, World of Filth, it was the Dissociation remix, and that is from the World of Filth maxi single. At the top of that set was The Mystic Underground with A Certain Chemistry from their album Wrapped in Riddles. Starting off the final full set of the night is new music from Grab Your Face. The song is called Shore. The album is called Sea. You are listening to the Heartbeats Machine here on KUCI in Irvine.

0: started writing my letters so I can leave something for my children after I'm gone. I wrote letters for their 8th grade graduation, then their high school graduation. I wrote about all the qualities that I love about them, that I don't want them to forget.
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2: The sky above the port was the color of television.

That was a song called Neon from Last Activity, from their Last Activity Redux release here on the Heartbeats Machine on KUCI in Irvine. In the middle of that set, Dark-O-Matic with A Cage with the Door Wide Open. It was the Electrono Oblaco remix, and that's off of the single A Cage with the Door Wide Open. And starting things off for that set was the song Shore from the artist Grab Your Face, brand new album called Sea. We have a couple more songs for you tonight, and then we'll be out the door. The next song is from Static Logic and Synaptic Reactor. They did a collaboration called Technological Breakdown, the name of the song. For tonight's airing is called Fear is the Mind Killer. And then we will close out the show with Stoneburner from his latest Beauty is Terror, the name of the song Auto Chaotic Assassination. I do hope you've enjoyed the show tonight and invite you to come back next Saturday night for another 4 hours, 8 p.m. to midnight, here on the Heartbeats Machine on KUCI in Irvine.

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6: Welcome to this week's Eurodrive with me, DJ Bomba. Today, we're starting off a little differently than usual. You may have heard this song in the extreme spin-offs of the Dead or Alive fighting game franchise, but this is How Crazy Are You by Meja.

Now that the party's in effect, all the ladies let me hear you say, shake that thing. Now that you're standing on the set, all the ladies let me hear you say, shake that thing. Now that the party's in effect, all the ladies let me hear you say, shake that thing. 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Now that the party's in effect, it's time to let

0: city where the heat is on. 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
1: 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What you just listened to was a cover of Miami by Slick. Before that was Night Fever by Exit, and before that was Come Back to Me by Ita Farrow. Before that was Ula La La by Alexia, and before that was How Crazy Are You by Meja. Coming up is What's Your Intention by Silver.

DJ Bomba here, and you're listening to You're Driving on KSIN Irvine. What you just listened to was You Came by North on 41. Before that was Mystery of Our Love by Christine. And before that was What's Your Intention by Silver. Coming up is Super Love by Max Monroe.

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12: 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During the past hour, you listened to Bad Love by Annalise. Before that was Love by Lisa Johnson, and before that was Super Love by Max Monroe. Coming up is Diamond Up Forever by Norma Sheffield.

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The song you just listened to was Take It Easy by Derek Simons. Before that was What Is Love by Big Band. And before that was Senorita by Nicki Nicki. And before that was Diamond Up Forever by Norma Sheffield. Coming up is Prisoner of My Dreams by Pamzy.

DJ Bump here, and you're listening to Your Driving on KCIN Irvine. The song you just listened to was I'm Your Lucky Star by Margaret. Before that was My Own Star by Susan Bell. Before that was A Dream is a Wish Your Heart Makes by Domino. And before that was Prisoner of My Dreams by Pansy. Coming up is Faithful by Morena.

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8: 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The song you just listened to in the past hour was One For You, One For Me by King & Queen. Before that was I Know by Valentina. Before that was Shake My Hand by Bushnell. And before that was Faithful by Morena. Coming up is Feel the Groove by John Coraine.

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The song you just listened to was Going to the Groove by The Queen of Time. Before that was Feel the Groove by Myron Co. And before that was Feel the Groove by Jean Corain. Coming up is Mega Love by The Groove Twins.

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The song you just listened to was Take My Heart by Mr. Groove. Before that was The Power of Love by Casanova. And before that was Mega Love by The Groove Twins. Coming up is Modern Love by Lita.

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14: Welcome back to the final hour of Your Driving on KUCI in Irvine with me, DJ Bomba. During the past hour, the song you listened to was Dance Tonight by Lolita. Before that was I Wanna Dance With Somebody by Flip and Phil. And before that was Modern Love by Lolita. Playing right now is Lover to Lover by James Cooler.

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1: You're listening to Euro Driving on KSI and Urban with me, DJ Bomba. The song you just listened to was Starfighter by Mike Hammer. Before that was Five Hero Rights by The Big Generation. And before that was Lover to Lover by James Cooler. Coming up is Crazy for You by Vanessa.

right out of school, and I'm so right for love tonight. Feeling crazy, feeling blue. Hey little girl, what you gonna do? She's so right out of sight, and she knows.

DJ Bomb here, and you're listening to Eurodriving on KSIN Irvine. The song you just listened to was Big Time by the Big Brother. Before that was Let Me Feel It by Samantha Gillis. And before that was Crazy For You by Vanessa. Starting our final set is Don't Let Me Cry by Dave Rogers.

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DJ Bomba here, and listen, you're driving on KSIN Irvine. What you just listened to was Changed by Mary Bell. Before that was Don't Let Me Cry by Dave Rogers. And our final song for tonight is True Faith by Silicon. With this, I bid you all good night.

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0: And welcome to Film School Radio. I am your host, Mike Caspar, and we have a wonderful lineup of films and very crowded schedule as usual, so we're going to get right to it. Up first will be our conversation with friend of the show, Jennifer Baishwal. She's been here for such films as Manufactured Landscapes and Anthropocene, The Human Epoch. And this time she's here to talk about Dwayne Lee Johnson, a groundskeeper who was using something called Roundup, or in his circles known as Ranger Pro, for years, was diagnosed with cancer, was dealing with it, and he and others banded together to go after Monsanto, the company that produced this. And it is a wild ride and an amazing story called Into the Weeds. And I hope you'll stick around for our conversation with Jennifer Baishwal. After that, we'll be speaking with Leslie Bookbinder. She is the director of a documentary film, a 3D documentary film that will be screening at the Hammer Museum on October 3rd. It's called Westerman, Memorial to the Idea of a Man If He Was an Idea. It is the story of H.C. Westerman, and Korean and World War II veteran who went on to become one of the leading lights in the post-war art scene, a sculptor of tremendous talent and determination. Just a wonderful work that will be screening, as I said, at the Hammer Museum on October 3rd in 3D. So you want to check this out. And we'll be closing out the program, bringing back a film for you to hear the conversation I had with Babak Jalali. The film is called Fremont. One of my favorite films of the year. I think it's a perfect little film, and I want to do all I can to promote this wonderful piece of work, Babak Jalali's Fremont. 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You can find out more by going to filmschoolradio.com. 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In the Weeds follows groundskeeper Dwayne Lee Johnson and his fight for justice against Monsanto, now Bayer, which is another whole story. Johnson's case was the first to go to trial in a series of lawsuits involving tens of thousands of plaintiffs claiming Monsanto's weed killer Roundup, or its industrial counterpart, Ranger Pro, contributed to his cancer or their cancer. The film follows the groundbreaking trial while also stepping back to consider the systemic effects, the world's most widely used herbicide. It is powerful. It is humanizing in the sense of understanding the impact that this herbicide is having not only on Dwayne Lee Johnson, but on so many people, and the backstory behind how it became legal to use Roundup. Amazing film. Again, Into the Weeds, and we're joined today by the director, once again, friend of the show, Jennifer Baishwal. Jennifer, welcome back to Film School Radio.
1: Oh, thank you so much for having me. It's lovely to be back. And even with all the things that are going on with the strikes, we're just in the middle of the Toronto International Film Festival. I saw a beautiful film by Deepa Mehta called I Am Surat last night. And we EP'd a film called Swan Song that was in the festival. So film is continuing. Let's put it that way.
0: It has been in the ether. It has been in of the world that Monsanto is a company whose reputation is not very good for a lot of reasons. And Roundup has been floating around as a problem for a long time. But this is the first time I've seen or heard about a trial where Roundup was on trial. How did you get to know Dwayne Lee Johnson? What put you onto this?
1: Well, as you pointed out before, this film is a little different than some of the films that we've done in the past that are a bit more sort of meditative and experiential, still on environmental themes, but more in the sense of let's go to places that you're responsible for but would never normally see and let you experience them and come to your own conclusions. And this one was, we were actually at the Sundance Film Festival with Anthropocene, The Human Epoch. And we had some people there who were supporting us. And among them was Robert F. Kennedy Jr., who I know is now running for the Democratic nomination. And also during COVID sort of, I think probably lost a number of people with his vaccine ideas, but has been a stalwart environmentalist for over 40 years. And we know him through the Waterkeeper Alliance because I'm on the board of Waterkeeper here in Ontario, and we've done pro bono work for them for many years. And so we've known him and asked him to come. And I asked him what he was working on. He said, I'm working on these trials. And I said, well, who's documenting them? And this was just at the very beginning, because and he said, nobody's documenting it. And I said, oh, and Nick, my husband, who is we've been making films together for 30 years. He was just like, stop, don't. But I said, how could we not tell this story? The whole GM issue, if you look at the checkered history of Monsanto and corporate malfeasance and corporate influence over government, regulatory bodies over the years, there's been lots of tackling of that. But with something so specific as a weed killer, I said, I can't not do it. And so Bobby was very generous to introduce us to the executive of the multi-district litigation, which were the other lawyers, and they agreed to work with us. And then I met Lee, and Lee was at first really reluctant to get involved. He said, I'm sick, I'm in treatment, I want to spend time with my family, I'm a reluctant activist, I know I have to do some of this stuff. And I just said, Lee, there's no question to me that out of all the people I have met who have been injured, that you are the one to tell this story if you can possibly manage it. And so we just built this relationship of mutual trust and learned his story. But then like in all of our films, there's a constant toggling back and forth between the extremely particular and then the bigger picture, right? And the bigger picture is that glyphosate, which is the active ingredient in Roundup, and Ranger Pro, which is the sort of industrial formulation, is the world's most widely used herbicide. It's used everywhere. It's not just used in agriculture. It's sprayed on forest plantations. It's sprayed on hydro lines, on rail lines. It's sprayed on parks, golf courses, playgrounds, school grounds, baseball diamonds, by the side of the highway. It's everywhere. It's even sprayed on beaches to keep weeds from growing in sand. And when you think about that systemic use, it means that over 80% of people in the United States have traces of glyphosate in their urine. And the kind of food that we eat every day, like the Cheerios that I gave my kids when they were babies on their stroller, table as a snack, Cheerios has traces of glyphosate in it. So if this is a giant human experiment to see, what it does to the health of the population, it's a pretty frightening one. But the bigger picture is also that it has enormous impact on biodiversity, because glyphosate in agriculture is meant to be used with genetically modified seeds that are modified so that they are resistant to glyphosate. So if you spray it, everything will die except the seed that grows into the plant that is resistant to glyphosate. But what that means is that the birds, the insects, the soil, the microorganisms, the animals, everything that is part of the ecosystem is adversely affected. So that's the bigger picture, because we all know that we're in trouble regarding biodiversity. And at the biodiversity COP last December, many countries in the world pledged to protect 50% of the world's biodiversity by 2030. I have no idea how we're going to do it unless we become much stricter about the way chemicals and pesticides are used so freely globally and in the United States.
0: And I want to zero in on what you just described a little more, in the sense that Monsanto has been, and other major chemical companies have been, about zeroing in on the market in a way that, just as you described, they are not only providing you with the herbicide to address these issues around weeds and other things, but they're creating the seed stock in laboratories to make it so that it is, just as you said, resistant to this one particular chemical. Depending on your point of view, I mean, that's kind of the perfect Frankenstein, right? It's from a business point of view, right? It's you've created your own market, and now you're servicing that market for the rest of the time but it goes to monoculture. It goes to so many others. What, and if this thing does go off the rails, if somehow, some way we realize down the road that we have screwed ourselves because we've been using this for so long, then it's a nightmare. It's an ecological disaster on an epic scale.
1: Well, and a human health disaster because of the fact that we are all exposed. There is no control group to do an experiment because we're all exposed to glyphosate. That's one thing. And the second thing is, it's a philosophical question about, can you patent seeds that people have been using? You know, people used to have their crops, save seeds, do the next year. Those are terminator seeds, which means that they'll only be used for one season. You have to buy them again. It's about a kind of private ownership of what most of us think of as the commons, as things that belong to the commons. And that in itself, I find absolutely shocking. But it's also that, you know, glyphosate is an antibiotic. So there's these systemic effects that happen when you start to sterilize environments. And that's the environment of gut microbiota. You know, I didn't realize that bees have guts, and glyphosate kills the microbiota in their guts that helps them as adolescents to digest pollen so that they can grow to become worker bees. So the effect on insect populations, the effect on microbiota in soil, which is, you know, what we need. We need soil to be healthy to grow healthy food, but it's not healthy if it's sterile in that way. There's that. And then the animals that try to go through the forest after these plantations, also monocultures have been sprayed. They go, there's nothing there. It's like a desert. I mean, there's no, you don't hear birds, you don't hear insects, you don't see the animals. They all go away because there's nothing left. And the other thing I have, it's enraging, but there's two things. In the early 2000s, Monsanto started to market glyphosate as a desiccant for crops before harvest. So that's, you know, when it's raining in the fall and you've got to bring in your crop, but it's damp and that means it will get moldy. And so you wait for the sunny days, enough sunny days, so it dries out evenly. Well, if you just spray it with glyphosate, it will dry out evenly. But it was the first time that it started to be sprayed directly on food. And what ended up happening, and this is one of those things that is still in the mix in terms of research, it can't be admitted in court yet because it doesn't have enough peer-reviewed studies, and there's been lots of new studies done on the effects of glyphosate on microbiota. But that was also at a time when celiac disease, gluten intolerance, Crohn's, irritable bowel, all of these gut microbiome problems in humans also spiked. And so the interesting thing is there, I mean, of course, I believe that there's a connection between these two things, but I'm waiting for the science. That in itself is terrifying. But the other thing that we, our call to action in the film, when people come to the theater, because it is this kind of event release across the country, and I'm very glad that it is that, because
0: let's mention the date, October 3rd.
1: October 3rd, Fathom Events. There are over 640 theaters across the country that are going to show the film. And what makes me glad about that, I mean, even though I'm kind of terrified that we're showing in so many theaters and I hope people go, it's people all over the country who are affected and who are impacted by this issue. Not just people in major urban centers. It's everybody. It's people who live on farms. It's people who live in, you know, rural Texas. What I know is that there's often this, when you leave films like this, a kind of, you're either depressed or angry and you don't know what to do. There's a whole 20-minute post-roll that we've edited of testimonials from farmers, from Indigenous activists, from activists talking about what you can do. And one of those things is, and it's Senator Cory Booker who is making this plea, there is a bill that chemical companies are lobbying to get passed that would preempt state and local pesticide regulation across the country. So it would mean that the only pesticide regulation that could exist would be federal, right? So that means that states can't say, you know, the federal, you know, the EPA says it's okay, but we don't trust that. We're going to ban or restrict the use of glyphosate here in our state. You wouldn't be allowed to do that anymore. There would be no mass tort, so there would be no tort laws. So if somebody like Mr. Johnson was injured and tried to take that company to court, which is really the only recourse that ordinary people have against giant multinationals, he wouldn't be able to do it. So the insidiousness of corporate influence on the regulatory agencies of government that are meant to police these chemical companies is frightening. When you learn about the Monsanto papers in the film and the kind of evidence of malfeasance, of ghostwriting, of intimidation, of trying to discredit independent studies, it's terrifying.
0: I mean, the other thing is I remember about Monsanto's behavior before, in addition to all the things you were talking about, was that they would sue farmers if their seed blew onto their property, literally naturally blew across onto someone else's property, they would sue them. And I mean, it feels like, and it's a fool's errand, it's dangerous, it's psychotic to try and patent, to try and commodify nature, because that's what this is about. Other companies as well are trying to commodify everything. You mentioned it as the commons, and I completely agree, but it's the natural world that they seem hell-bent to try and limit the amount of seed stocks. You're right. All the things you said, this is a serious, serious thing that is going on. And one last thing, and that is, this is just sort of fundamental and basic to all of this, is in this country, we have somehow, some way decided that corporations are people, which is absolutely horrifying and wrong. And also the other part of that episode in American judicial history is that the whole premise, the whole precedent is based on a lie. That decision that they based this idea of corporate personhood on was not ruled that way. It actually was only through an interpretation by one of the law clerks that it became this precedent that we now live under. So there's so many things about this that are just completely wrong.
1: Well, and that, you know, it's money damages only. That's one of the limitations of torts as a tool of justice, is that you're suing companies that have millions and millions of dollars. When the International Association for Research on Cancer declared glyphosate a probable human carcinogen in 2018, Monsanto had a public affairs budget in the millions of dollars to fight that ruling, to discredit the organization. Of course, IARC is part of the World Health Organization. It was totally independent study. Everybody who was part of that study was carefully vetted for any kind of conflict of interest, because they wanted to make sure that what they were coming up with was the truth. There is still such a thing as the truth. And they got nailed for it. And so people can act. There's a very interesting study by Erica Chenoweth that talks about how it really only takes 3.5% of the population engaged in active, nonviolent protest to change things. And she did a whole history, a study looking at movements over time. 3.5% nonviolent protest. So, I mean, surely we can come up with that.
0: Just want to let people know that the film is called Into the Weeds, and you can go to intotheweeds.com to find it and find out about it and how you can be a part of what Jennifer is talking about. And that's also that October 3rd event here in the United States. And is it also in Canada as well? Is there theaters?
1: It's in the United States, and in Canada, it's already on other outlets, but it's intotheweedsimpact.com and also Fathom event. So if you go to the Fathom, if you say Fathom Into the Weeds, and that's your search, you will get a drop-down menu. You put the place where you live. It will tell you the theaters that are there in that place, and you can buy tickets online. I really hope that people come and that they get activated with our call to action, and that we can move the needle a little bit.
0: Yeah. And okay. And among the, you mentioned Senator Cory Booker, Carrie Gilliam, as well as Margaret Atwood, are going to be part of the program, and yourself as well. And intotheweedsimpact.com. And there, it's right there. You can find it. October 3rd, special screening, 600 plus theaters across the US. We've sort of left behind the story, but the story is so compelling. Dwayne Lee Johnson, his story, It traces the trial. It traces all of the things you're talking about, the reaction on the part of Monsanto, the reaction, the pressure that was put on people who were trying to tell the truth, that these different agencies and these different scientists who are about telling the truth about this. I mean, so many things you said are bear another 45-minute conversation, because the things about peanut allergies and that sort of came out of nowhere in my lifetime, just from nowhere. I grew up in peanut butter and jelly sandwiches. And now with all the things you mentioned, all these different reactions that people are having to foods.
1: Which is because the chemical load in our environment is growing and growing and growing. I will say one last thing, which is that, you know, this is not a polemic. This isn't a film that throws around accusations. Every single claim made in the film was backed up by evidence that was introduced in court or evidence that we had to give to our lawyers. I mean, it was like doing a PhD, basically, with all of these citations, because we can't get insurance. We can't be irresponsible about the story that we tell. So we stand by everything that is in the film, and it's shocking. So, and people are being injured, as well as many other species around the world. So it's time for us all to get together and act.
0: We are undermining the planet's ability to sustain our life. The planet will survive. It's not going anywhere. We may be. And keep in mind, there was a whole bunch of creatures who were here for a long, long time, and they're not here anymore either. So I love your work. I really, truly, Jennifer, I'm a big fan of Manufactured Landscapes. In fact, you came on very early in my little journey here on this radio show, and forever grateful. Anthropocene, The Human Epoch, and so many other films that you've been a part of. And congratulations on this one as well. Anytime. And I look forward to more. Thank you so much.
1: Thank you. Thank you for having me. Take care.
0: Thank you.

0: Memorial to the Idea of a Man, If He Was an Idea, is a 3D documentary film that chronicles the story of a Marine veteran who navigated the profound traumas of war by making art, becoming a hero to a generation of artists, including his friends Ed Ruscha, Frank Gehry, William T. Wiley, Terry Allen, and so many others. The film, again, is called Westerman, Memorial to the Idea of a Man, If He Was an Idea. And we're joined today by the director of this wonderful documentary film, Leslie Bookbinder. Leslie, welcome to Film School Radio.
1: Thank you, Mike. It's wonderful to be here.
0: Thank you. As I mentioned to you before we got started, I was not familiar with H.C. Westerman, and this film is a wonderful overview of his life, not only his life, his art, and so much more about the times that he lived in. Thank you for that.
1: Thank you.
0: And also, let's talk in terms of, we can start wherever you want, who he was as an artist, or where did he come from? I know these are big questions, but where do you want to start? As an artist, as H.C. Westerman as the artist, or how would you introduce someone to?
1: Yeah, so H.C. Westerman was kind of this very unusual artist in the sense that he fought in the Marines as a Marine in World War II and in Korea. He went to the Art Institute on the GI Bill, both after World War II and after Korea. It almost seems like an oxymoron that this tough Marine would be someone who, as he said in his letters, and you can hear in the film as voiced by the wonderful actor Ed Harris, that he died 1,000 deaths just to be an artist. So he was a man born in 1922. He was also an acrobat. And he sculpted his entire life as much as he could, both everything from his body to his art to his relationships, his house. He created a world that, because so much had been out of his control within these wars, he spent the rest of his life finding shape to life, finding shape within art, using art as a way to survive all that he had gone through on the front lines of war, twice losing so many friends and seeing the horrors of war in a way that he didn't think he could survive. But his art served as a way to deal with that trauma. And he continued to be a hopeful person in spite of all he had been through. And that hope, one of the reasons I really wanted to make this film, is we're in very dark times. There's always a question of when there are so many troubling things in the world, how can you hold on to hope? And he just did. Hopefully the viewer will feel that resilience come through humor, through his impeccable quality in, as Westerman said, it's about quality of idea, but then he imbued into all the materials that he used, from wood to glass to metal, with that quality. As Frank Gehry said, he would build things and overbuild things, whether it was sculptures or the house that he had built with his artist wife, Joanna Beale, who studied with Joseph Albers at Yale, a fellow artist and a fellow creator of this larger than maquette size real house they could live in, but filled with his art in every way.
0: And I believe William T. Riley, the artist, described his work as honored, pride in workmanship is what he put into his work. And there is a certain sense, a strong sense of permanence to the work that he made.
1: Yes, well said. Yes.
0: And because, as he says, because I'm an optimist.
1: Yes. He said, you know, I'm going to build something hoping it lasts for 1,000 years because I can't live with the idea that the world is going to blow up tomorrow. So just do it as best as one can.
0: One of the foundational parts of his life, and I've been saying HC, it's Horace Clifford Westerman is his full name, often referred to as Cliff in the film by his friends, is this this period of time around the outbreak of World War II and the impact that that had on his family. Yes. Let's talk a little bit about that, because that, as I said, seems foundational, not only to his family, but to himself.
1: Absolutely. It was December 7th, 1941, when Pearl Harbor was struck. It was also a time when his mother and Martha, his sister, and another sister, Lenore, Cliff talks about is it was the last time his family spent together before his mother went into a sanatorium for tuberculosis. So this was two radical things happened. His mother was basically taken away from him. He struggled with that so much that he left and he became a logger. And I mean, the kind that would climb tall trees and and then he enlisted to be a Marine, and of course he had to get his father's permission. He didn't even know his mother had died when he was away. He knew she was dying, but it was too much for him. And this is not something that I deal with specifically in the film, but there is something about being on ships that are often referred to as she vessels. I do think there could be a little bit of, you know, his finding his mother ship, whether it was in war or not. But he lost his mother. He lost so many friends during the wars. And it was a time of total rupture. But it was also a time when he just decided he had to find his own way. His touchstone from wherever he was in the world was his sister Martha, who is featured prominently in the film, who believed in him as an artist from the time he was very little. And well, his grandfather had been a coffin maker and a master wood craftsman as well, but his life was spent as not as the artist that he would have wished to have been. And Cliff, in some way, felt that it was his legacy to be the artist that his grandfather hoped to be.
0: Yeah, there's so much in this film about the not only that part of his story, the around World War II, and then later in the Korean War, the impact it had on him. But throughout the film, there's this wonderful motif that you introduce into the telling of the story of the men on a tightrope and the balance, and that, yes. And as an acrobat, this is something that Cliff. I want to make sure. Would you prefer I refer to him as HC or Cliff? Cliff. Okay.
1: That's totally fine. Yes, okay. And he was a professional acrobat. He trained himself because he was sort of smallish, not terribly tall. He really wanted to make himself as strong as Charles Atlas. He eventually became an incredible hand balancer. And after World War II, he toured Asia in the USO for a year while he was waiting for his GI Bill to the Art Institute. He had to wait 1 year, but that year was filled with his being a professional acrobat with the USO. And he constantly felt that his life really was a balancing act, that the chasm is just right below. It was very easy to be a victim of the war. He wasn't. He felt like he barely escaped, but his whole life was a balancing act.
0: There's also something that was peculiar to him that I'm not sure exactly what it says about him, but it's a reference to him being an acrobat. And I think it's also, for me, seeing that he was somebody who, when they found something that they liked, appreciated, cherished, he became committed to it. And that you see that not only in his artwork, but you see it in his private life. But the fact that he was known for walking around on his hands and at occasions that you would think that why would someone do that? And does that speak to something about his character or his sort of his dedication to certain things in his life?
1: You can psychologize it in many different ways. But the fact is, for example, when he was with his friends in LA, and it was the opening of the 1968 exhibition at LA County Museum of Art, and Billy L. Bengston's work was in one room and Cliff's was in the other, and Frank Gehry had designed the exhibition for Billy L. And Frank talks about meeting Cliff when Cliff was just walking around on his hands in the gallery, and he kept talking to Frank. And as Frank says, he just fell in love with him.
0: So, I would assume, I'm making a big assumption here, but I would assume when he was doing this, when Cliff was doing this, that the idea of perspective, the idea of also creating kind of a for other people who were watching him do this, kind of another way of seeing how life can play out, how life can be just an unusual, just to kind of put, I think, to put people in the frame of mind of the unusual. And because his work, I'm going to talk about his work, but before I do, I want to basically let people know that we are talking about this wonderful documentary film about the life of H.C. Westerman. It's called Westerman Memorial to the Idea of a Man, If He Was an Idea. We're speaking with the director, Leslie Bookbinder. Also want to remind our listeners that Westerman Memorial to the Idea of a Man, If He Was an Idea, will be screening at the Hammer Museum on October 3rd, followed by a panel discussion with Ed Ruscha, Frank Gehry, and our guest, Leslie Bookbinder. So be looking for that. That's the Hammer Museum, October 3rd. Just in terms of his ability to put people by looking at his art, but also looking at him as kind of a performance artist in a way.
1: Very well put, Mike. He really was. And your point about his perspective from seeing the world from upside down was part of the inspiration for filming in 3D, because as he looked at the world from different vantage points than many other people, I wanted people to be able to see his artwork in ways that you can't even see it in a museum, kind of like your Westerman on his hands, looking from below, not to any parts of the sculpture that Westerman would not want you to see, but just allowing you to see more closely. So definitely it's a binocular vision as opposed to monocular vision. And in addition to being inspired by exactly what you said, different perspective, Wim Wenders' film in 3D about the Pina Bausch dancers,
0: yes,
1: called Pina. That was the impetus to film this in 3D, because having been a dancer myself, I especially appreciated someone capturing dance as moving sculpture. And in this film, we have the sculptures on turntables at various points, that the sculptures dance in their own way, and we capture as many vantage points as possible via the 3D. The film will be able to be seen in 2D as well, and it will eventually be streaming. But our preferred way for viewers to see it, of course, is 3D.
0: Well, there's just so much here. There's so much about him as a person. The fact that he found his artistic soulmate.
1: Yes.
0: In Joanna, and that he was surrounded by a support group of some of the most accomplished artists of his time and our time as well. Yes. I love the fact that you have the different people that we've been talking about in the film. I love the fact that Ed Harris is voicing the words,
1: yes,
0: of Cliff, because he is, to me, kind of the definition of a modern, non-toxic male.
1: Exactly.
0: He is that guy.
1: Yes. I totally agreed. When I first started thinking about the film, he was the one I wanted. And I thought Ed Ruscha might know Ed Harris. Hadn't known each other, but they had representation at Creative Artists Agency shared together. And through that, Tao Nguyen and Rick Kurtzman, I was able to reach Ed Harris, and he agreed to do it. And he just is perfect as Cliff. And the most rewarding aspect of that is that all of his dear friends, Ed Ruscha, Frank Gehry, Billy Al Bengston, anyone that I talked to about the fact that Ed Harris was doing it said, oh my God, he's perfect. So that was lovely.
0: He does have a great voice too. I mean, it doesn't hurt that he has the right sort of timbre in his voice and the, yes, and the gravitas to go with it. Feel, obviously, a lot of us don't know any of these actors in real life, but at the same time, yes, we have a sense of them from their work, and
1: yes, yeah, it
0: just feels like that guy. So
1: exactly. And the other thing is, Ed Harris has played many artists.
0: Yes.
1: Of course, his doing the film about Pollock, Jackson Pollock,
0: yeah,
1: that was his baby, in addition to him playing the role of Pollock. So, yeah.
0: Well, my congratulations to you on your work. It is beautiful. It's beautifully paced. There's wonderful music in this. So if you have the opportunity on October 3rd here in Los Angeles at the Hammer Museum, and that event will include panel discussion with Ed Ruscha, Frank Gehry, and our guest today, Leslie Bookbinder, as well as on October 19th at the Art Institute of Chicago. Please do. The film is Westerman, Memorial to the Idea of a Man If He Was an Idea, the story of H.C. Westerman. We've been joined today by the director of this wonderful documentary film, Leslie Bookbinder. Leslie, thank you so much for introducing me into the world of H.C. Westerman.
1: Mike, thank you so much for your time and your interest. Thank you, Mike.

0: Beautiful and troubled 20-something Danya, an Afghan translator who used to work with the U.S. government, has trouble sleeping. She lives by herself in Fremont, California, in a building with other Afghan immigrants, and often dines alone at a local restaurant watching soap operas. Her routine changes when she's promoted to writing the fortunes at her job at a Chinese fortune cookie factory in Fremont. The film is called Fremont, and we're joined today by the co-writer and director and editor of this wonderful film, Babak Jalali. Babak, welcome back to Film School Radio.
1: Thank you so much for having me back.
0: I just want to let our listeners know you were on for Radio Dreams. Please watch this film. Please watch Fremont as well, because they're just two wonderful films about people struggling, trying to figure out things in their lives, and done with such a beautiful touch, a light touch, and the humor is organic. It's just so much. There's so much here. And where did the idea for this film come from?
1: Yeah. So as you said, I mean, about 8 years ago, I was in Berkeley making a film called Radio Dreams, which we shot in Berkeley, Oakland, and San Francisco, which was places that I had been to often and I knew of, but it was during the shoot that I found out about a place called Fremont. Prior to this, I had no idea. And the fact that the city of Fremont is home to the biggest Afghan population in the United States. So on that trip during the shoot, we went to Fremont primarily just to have Afghan food. And I saw my own eyes, you know, the shops and the restaurants and the people there. And I found out about the presence of former translators, Afghan former translators who were living there. Almost everyone I spoke to was a man, but I knew there were also female translators as well. About a year later, I read a series of articles in the Sacramento Bee newspaper, which I guess is a local paper in Sacramento, which had chronicled the lives of former translators who were living up there in Sacramento. And the situation up there was very similar to the one in Fremont. It was quite dire. You know, most of these translators were granted special immigration visas to migrate to the States. But once they made it to the States, they were kind of left alone and they were fairly lost in life. So that's how the idea came about. And with Carolina Cavalli, the co-writer of the project, we decided to, tell a story about a former translator starting their life from scratch. But we decided to make it about a female character, because I noticed that in the media and in films, a representation of Afghan women has always solely focused on the oppression that they face, which is not wrong or far away from the truth, but it's not the only thing that Afghan women represent. Being Iranian, when I was in Iran, I was around a lot of Afghan people, women, men as well, but a lot of women, and also when I lived outside Iran. And most Afghan women I met were fiercely independent, very powerful, had aspirations. So we decided to tell a story about a female former translator who starts their life from scratch in the city of Fremont.
0: And this is a good opportunity to talk about the characters, Danya, who's played by Anaïta Walisada, who is this female translator. And by the way, the treatment of the translators that coming out of Afghanistan after our 20 plus year involvement in Afghanistan, leaving them and their families so vulnerable, is a horrible stain on America for what we essentially didn't do in following up on the promises made. And so many of these people are still in limbo. They're either maybe even still in Afghanistan. It is absolutely horrific what happened to these people. But Anaïta Walisada plays this brilliantly. It's very low key, very nuanced. Tell me where you found her and what was it about her that you felt like she could carry this film?
1: I mean, she literally a gem, a jewel that was placed in front of us. I was in Oakland about to start pre-production, and we hadn't cast the role yet. So we did an open casting call on social media and through Afghan community centers in North America. We said no acting experience required or anything like that. We just had some specifics, the age range and, you know, specificity of being an Afghan. We got some people responded, and I had video calls with different young Afghan women living in Arizona or Oklahoma, California, Minnesota, all around the country. Most of them were second generation Afghans. And then suddenly out of the blue, Anaïta writes an email saying, you know, my name is Anaïta Walizada, I'm 22. I arrived from Afghanistan on an evacuation flight 5 months ago when the Taliban returned in August 2021. I'm here with my older sister, resettled in Maryland. My mother

0: just arrived from Afghanistan. Most of her family were still in Afghanistan. She was fearful for their safety, and she was just determined to start her life over again. And yeah, and she was ideal, and she came on down to Oakland for pre-production. And from the moment she got here, she put her heart and soul into it, and she was so determined. And it was very moving having her there because, like I said, so much of her own story relates to what Dunya, the character, is going through. And for me, one of the highlights of making this film has been to see her in Sundance and just the surreal nature of it. Just, you know, like I said, like I think that merely 14 months before Sundance, she was on a plane escaping from Afghanistan. And then here she was in Sundance showing the film to a large group. So I think that was really a highlight for me.
1: Incredible. And she is so good. And she's so, the idea of kind of still waters run deep seems to really be what her character embodies. Mm-hmm. She has her moments where she stands up to people. There's so many things about her role in the film, and there's so many little details in this film that I won't get to all of them that I truly would love to talk about, but she's terrific. And you're right, her own story mirrors this idea of journey. And that's what this film is for me. It's a journey. And the fact that it's named Fremont, it's a place. And it's almost, it's almost mythical in a sense in relation to her life and where she's been and where she goes. One of the other strengths of the film is all of the different character actors or the other roles in the film. The woman who plays Joanna, Hilda Schmeling, just a smaller part, just so well done. Just the people let's talk a little bit about this cast because Greg Turkington, who we know from other work, I had him on the show for Comedian when that came out. But there's just so many little roles in this film. I love the restaurateur, the guy in the restaurant, whose voice sounds like something out of an old newsreel from the 1940s. It's just an amazing, amazing array of people.
0: So, starting with Hilda, who plays Joanna, Hilda was a set decorator on Radio Dreams. And I remember during the shoot of Radio Dreams, I was just watching her work, and she was so precise and so super focused. And then at the rap party, we went to a karaoke bar in Berkeley, and she sang a Pat Benatar song, and it was just crazy beautiful. And we wrote the role for her because I had her in mind. So that's how she became involved. The restaurateur in the film is a local Afghan man in Fremont who works in a supermarket adjacent to the restaurant which we shot in. He took a lot of convincing. He literally was saying no, no, no until the day before we shot. And he said yes out of pity to me because I was like, listen, I'm desperate. We don't have anyone else. And he said yes, and he came and did it. And he was incredible. And you're right about his voice. That's what initially drew me to him when I went to the supermarket to buy stuff. And when I was speaking to him, I thought, he's from another era.
1: It is from another, that's exactly, yes. Yeah. It does sound like, if you're watching a 1940s newsreel about Afghanistan, you'd hear a voice or something like just completely out of, amazing sound.
0: It's great. And yeah, Greg Turkington, I've been a fan of for a long time through his work with Rick Alverson, but also from his, you know, Neil Hamburger persona or his work on cinema. And he was incredible to have on set because the way he was with Anahita was wonderful. They had a lot of scenes together and he really made her feel comfortable and really because she was, you know, completely inexperienced at this. And having him there really helped. Same with Jeremy Allen White. I think his presence with Anahita, like his understanding of the situation gave Anahita a lot of confidence because those were the first 2 days of our shoot. So Anahita was thrown in at the deep end with Jeremy
1: Allen White. Oh, wow.
0: Really, like, I think, gave her the confidence to keep on going. And the rest of the people, like, you know, they're all local, like, you know, Eddie, who plays the fortune cookie owner.
1: Great.
0: Yeah, he's a wonderful man. I mean, just we had a wonderful set of very kind human beings, I think. So,
1: well, I recall that with Radio Dreams, that there you had a lot of different characters, very specific kind of people that really worked well. And this is a story about this young woman, Dunya. But it is like a fable. It is like something more. But almost everyone in the film has something that either advice or there's something that they're adding to Dunya and her journey. Mm-hmm. And it's all

0: And she synthesizes this. Well, it takes a little bit of time, but you can see her trying to process all of these things. The fact that she got the opportunity to be a writer in a Chinese fortune cookie factory, beautiful, just a wonderful touch. I don't even know if I have a question. I'm sorry, but I
1: No,
0: just.
1: thank you. No, but just like the idea of, like you said, the characters, like it has those similarities with Radio Dreams in the sense that I think wherever you are, I think in the world, be it in Fremont, be it in Kabul, be it in London, wherever you may be, I think if you don't look for specific characters and those characters just somehow organically form around you, they just by with suddenly without knowing, you feel like you're in a situation where you're just confronted with very interesting characters constantly. You know, the hope is like the film, both films, I guess, focus on lonely people in a way.
0: Yeah.
1: And I don't know, in my ideal, it would be a situation where, you know, these interesting characters who somehow find themselves lost or somehow seemingly without a clear pathway, somehow find themselves surrounded by each other. I think that's always, I just think that's in my imagination, at least. I think that would be a very cool setup if that does end up happening, you know.
0: Yeah, absolutely. I want to remind our listeners we're speaking with Babak Jalali, and he is the director, co-writer, as well as editor of this wonderful film called Fremont. It's coming out in Los Angeles at the New Art Theater on September 1st, also at the Lemley Glendale and the Lemley Town Center. And go to the website, it's at musicboxfilms.com, and look for it there, and you'll find out where it's playing. It's opening in New York as well. So if you're listening to our conversation anywhere, please check this out. I want to talk a little bit about the look because it is black and white. I love well done black and white, and this certainly is just wonderfully done. And I want to talk a little bit about the cinematographer and how you went about sort of your dialogue with them about this.
1: Laura Valadeo is a cinematographer in the film. She's a wonderfully talented person. She's also a native to Fremont, lives in New York now, in Brooklyn now, but she's from Fremont. And so a lot of these locations she knew from childhood. No, from the very, I'd never worked with her before, so I only met her when I was speaking to different cinematographers. From our first conversation, the references we had were very similar. This wasn't a film that while we were writing, I imagined in black and white. It was very late in the game that the decision to go black and white came about. And it was in these after these initial conversations with Laura, where I brought it up, I said, you know, what do you think if we do this in black and white? And she was incredibly enthusiastic. And of course, I was terrified to tell my producers. But you know, having Laura there, like, you know, saying, you know, yes, go for it, gave me, you know, let's say the confidence to go forward. But I'm very lucky that I had very supportive producers. It could have gone very badly, those conversations. But thankfully, because they're just so supportive, my producers, they agreed to it. They let me do it. And I'm forever thankful for that. The reasons for shooting in black and white, honestly, I really don't have a very intelligent or intellectual answer to this. And whatever I say would not be very elegant or eloquent. It's purely a guttural thing. I really, in my gut, I just felt based on the locations that I had seen, based on the atmosphere that was in the script that we wanted to recreate visually, I just felt black and white was the answer. And that's the sole reason. I just very suddenly and very strongly felt that this should be in black and white.
0: Well, there was something about that decision where you trusted your instincts, and I think it paid off beautifully. There are just so many elements to this film to recommend. The look of the film, the story itself, the acting. There is this enveloping humanity that the film just resonates with. Well, Babak, I so look forward to a conversation with you about your next project, and I want to thank you so much for spending some time with us to talk about this wonderful film, Fremont.
1: Yeah, absolutely. Thank you so much for having me again.
0: We've been talking with co-writer, editor, and director of the wonderful film Fremont, Babak Jalali. Thank you so very much.
1: Thank you very much for having me.

As we wind down this edition of Film School Radio, I want to thank all of our guests today, including Jennifer Bashwal, for her work on Into the Weeds. Thank you, Jennifer. Friend of the show, I can say that because I think she's been on 5 times on the program, so thank you, as always. Great to talk to her. Also, I want to thank our guest, Leslie Bookbinder, for her work on the 3D documentary film called Westerman, Memorial to the Idea of a Man If He Was an Idea. Leslie Bookbinder, and be sure and check this out. It'll be screening at the Hammer Museum coming up on October 3rd. People like Ed Ruscha, Frank Gehry, and others will be there, as well as the director, Leslie Bookbinder. So check that out. And finally, thank you to Bob Akjalali for his work on Fremont. Glad to play that interview again. Love the film, Fremont. Check it out. 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

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I'm your host, Mike Kaspar.

0: And welcome to Film School Radio. I'm your host, Mike Kaspar, and we have three filmmakers today. Fantastic films, all of them. We're so fortunate to be able to attract this level of craftsmanship and people who know what they're doing and the films themselves. Just a wonderful opportunity to talk to them. And up first, we'll be speaking with Ibrahim Nashad, and he is the director of a documentary film called Hollywood Gate. It is the story of the Taliban and their continuing takeover of Afghan society. And what Ibrahim was able to do was somehow, some way, get access to some of the highest ranking officials in the Taliban government in Afghanistan, including Malali Mansour, who at the time of the filming of the documentary was the head of the Afghan Air Force. He follows him and his entourage around for, I think about a year. In fact, I think that is true, about a year. And you get to see the insidious and at times sinister mode of governance on the part of these people, and at a great personal risk to Ibrahim. It is an incredible documentary film, not only for the content, but also for the personal danger that he was in for much of the time he was doing what he did. Hollywood Gate, a really remarkable documentary film. After that, we'll be speaking with David Hinton. He is the director of a wonderful documentary film as well called Made in England, the films of Powell and Pressburger. And those two filmmakers that referred to in the title are Michael Powell and Emmerich Pressburger, and responsible for some of the finest British films of a particular era, going back into the 40s and 50s and into the 60s, such films as The Life and Death of Colonel Blimp, The Black Narcissist, Red Shoes, and The Tales of Hoffman. Wonderful stuff. And prominently featured in the film is the perspective of legendary filmmaker Martin Scorsese and the influence that those two filmmakers had on him and his work, and getting to know them and really basically bringing about a revival of the importance of these two filmmakers into a more modern context, and how successful they were as a filmmaking duo. Wonderful film. And we'll be closing out the program with an interview with Chris Schotchtepole. He is the director of a terrific narrative film called Crumb Catcher, and it is a psychological thriller, horror film in many ways. The story of a couple who are under duress from a couple of very sociopathic people in pursuit of wealth and blackmail and so many other things. Just a really well done film. And Chris will be joining us to talk about it. 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You can find out more about the program by going to filmschoolradio.com. That's filmschoolradio.com. Coming right up, our conversation with Ibrahim Nashad. The film is called Hollywood Gate. When the United States withdrew from its 20-year-old forever war in Afghanistan, the Taliban retook control of the ravaged country and immediately found an American base loaded with weaponry, a portion of the over $7 billion in armaments the U.S. left behind. Unprecedented and audacious director Ibrahim Nashad's Hollywood Gate spends a year inside Afghanistan following the Taliban as they take possession of the cache America left behind and transform from a fundamentalist militia into a heavily armed military regime. It's a remarkable documentary film on so many different levels. What happens inside Afghanistan during this period of time, as we follow the leader of the Afghan Air Force and the people around him, and what we see, and in some ways, just as important, what we don't see about Afghanistan or glimpses of, is truly remarkable. We're joined today by the director of Hollywood Gate, and that would be Ibrahim Nashad. Ibrahim, welcome to Film School Radio.
1: Thank you so much for having me.
0: to say the least, I am very interested in how you were able to get this level of access in general to this former U.S. base, but also in particular, Malawi Mansour, who became the commander of the Afghan Air Force. How did you get to where you got in terms of telling this story?
1: I think the journey started from really my lifehood and how my life led me to this point. I grew up in a conservative society, so I understand how to deal with people who you abuse their religion within a so conservative society. And this has already led me to decide to have a career in journalism. And during my years in journalism, I was able to film with a lot of world leaders. So filming with people in power also has helped me. And these factors altogether has made me believe I could go to the Taliban and ask them to make this film. At the time when they were euphoric at winning a war, I approached them when they were saying we were going to be Taliban 2.0 and it's different. And I asked for an access to film them, which they were given, as they have given so many journalists. But I said I would like to stay for 1 year. And this was the difference. In the beginning, they were okay with filming. But by the time things started to change, started to get really much harder. They started to become a regime. They understood my existence might be a threat to them. But I was already inside. I was trying from within to find my ways in. So it became more like I've become myself like Sisyphus. And the axis became my rock. I would try to keep just pushing. And I end up getting two or three days of shooting. And then it falls again on me. And then I would try to get the axis again from the beginning. And that's how it kept going until the end.
0: In addition to the level of access that you were talking about, how you went about it, how you were able to continue pursuing this because of your dogged determination, the other part of this is much of the film focuses on, as I said, the commander of the Afghan Air Force, Malawi Mansour. And there are more than a couple of times in the filming of this was watching him look at you like he's sizing you up, like he is, sees you as a threat. There's a lot of things about just the interaction, the day-to-day interaction that you see with him that would give anyone pause and wonder if their own safety was at stake. How did you deal with that? Did you feel that level of tension while you were doing this?
1: I think I would ask the question differently. Is that did you ever feel safe being there? And I would answer by saying no. I was always feeling, it was always fearful to be there. I'm around people who have been in war, regardless of the fact that they are Taliban, which already adds a lot of layers, but they are people who have been in war for 20 years. Before that, they were in wars for another 22 years against the Soviets and the Civil War. So there's a lot of PTSD involved, and there's a lot of impulsivity involved and lack of trust. So at any second, the table could flip. At any second, I could just find myself dead. And this was continuous, but by the time fear itself becomes kind of a tool, that rather than something that hinders me, it pushes my adrenaline to continue. And I'm very grateful I had to go through a lot of therapy after this was done to deal with all the situation I faced when I was there, and also find the reasons and the solutions within myself of healing to become a normal human being again after this trip. I want to add to that whatever I have gone through really is nothing compared to the daily suffering over Afghan. This movie was a choice for me. I made the choice to go to Afghanistan. I made the choice to film with the Taliban. The Afghan never chosen any day to have the Americans come and occupy their country, and also supported by the NATO, or have the Soviets come, or have the Civil War, or have the Taliban left to lead them and be in power in their country. So the daily suffering of the Afghan and the pain that they have been facing from generations and generations of war is way, way deeper than anything that I have faced. And all what you see in my journey is just a glimpse of their daily suffering.
0: Yes. And to your point, we're talking the 1970s. There was the invasion on the part of the Soviet Union into Afghanistan. And we're talking now 50 years of bloodshed and upheaval, and as far as I can tell, no one has actually been looking out for the Afghan people in this whole period.
1: Everybody claims to be there to take care of the Afghan people, claims to be taking care of the Afghan women, women, and then when you look at the Afghan women today and they are what they are facing under the Taliban, it really raises a question: what have you really done for them other than strengthening the Taliban to become who they are today, and to the level that women are not able to go to parks, even just regardless of the fact that they cannot receive any education, they cannot go to parks, and the poverty levels in Afghanistan are horrendously very low, and the only solution that the world is doing today is just to apply sanctions, hoping that magically the situation would change, which is a very big question. Why would you leave Taliban in power in Afghanistan?
0: I want to revisit that subject, but I want to talk about the film and Hollywood Gate and sort of how that ties in to the access you had. As you said, you were there when the Taliban took over. So you had been in country for a little while at least. We got this access. And so among the things that I think is important to point out is just how unprepared the so-called leadership of the Taliban were to actually govern a country. They had been apparently good enough to mount an insurgency in the country, but when it came to governing, which is pretty obvious in this film, they really didn't have the experience. I think that's a kind way to put it, nor did they have the wherewithal to be able to do that. And we see that in the film. Did that surprise you?
1: No, it didn't surprise me. How do you expect any Afghan, not just the Taliban, how do you expect any Afghan to be able to lead a country if they have just been in war for 42 years?
0: Yeah.
1: The country has never had a break of wars. So regardless of the fact that the Taliban are in power, the country needs somehow the West to, as they have left Taliban in power, they need to find another solution than having to conduct a war to go and visit the topic of Afghanistan and find a solution for the people of Afghanistan that could somehow prepare leadership that can take over and bring the country forward. But with the current situation, the country just going backward every single day.
0: As I said, you spent a lot of time with Malawi Mansour. Where does he fit in into the hierarchy of Taliban leadership?
1: He is the head of the air forces of Afghanistan. He's also at the moment the governor of the biggest state in Afghanistan, Badakhshan, which is bordering Tajikistan. And yeah, he's one of the top leaders of the country, which I didn't know when I was filming with him in the beginning, and I discovered that through the time that he is as big as he was, which also really helped me. My ignorance of whom I'm dealing with allowed me to really have the access, rather than knowing that he's this big leader from the very first moment. I knew he's big because he's the head of the air forces, but I didn't expect him to be that powerful when I was dealing with him.
0: You described its borders Tajikistan, and is that part of what used to be called the Northern Alliance? Is that part of Afghanistan? Is that where we're talking, that region?
1: In the past it was, Badakhshan was part of, from the resistance against Taliban. This is the first time in history that Taliban have control over Badakhshan. In the past, they didn't have control over
0: Badakhshan. Right, that was the one part of Afghanistan they had not to conquer. I really think that the strength of the film is we're seeing in real time, in decision-making, how the decisions are made, the conversations we're hearing between the leadership, meaning Malali, and others, and how that is playing out. And also, even though you weren't quote-unquote allowed to go beyond the parameters that they established, you were to film them and nothing outside of that, we still see the streets of Kabul. We see the women kneeling off to the sidewalk. Is that they're just begging for food? Is that what we were watching in that part of the film?
1: Yes.
0: That's horrifying. It's horrifying.
1: Because unfortunately, because this is a portray of the word of the Taliban. And in the word of the Taliban, the only time you could see women coming out in the street, being free to do whatever they want, is when they are begging. Other than this, they face a lot of restrictions.
0: I don't know if you can talk about this. I don't want to put anybody in danger, but are you still in contact with people in Afghanistan? Or are you still?
1: No, the only person that was working with me from Afghanistan was this very brave guy who saved my life in many, many situations. And we had to pull him out of Afghanistan with the support of the European Union. Especially the whole thing was done by our producer, Desiree. And now he lives in Berlin. And since I left, I cut connections with the Taliban completely. And the other thing I want to say is about the team that made this movie, because I was very, very, very blessed to have worked with team that I didn't expect to even meet one time in the street or even just like have a master class with them. And then suddenly I found myself sitting in an editing room with people like Talal Derki and Shane Boris and Odessa Ray and Dan Dicker, Tahar Karimi, and our editors, Atanas Georgiev and Mario Intour, and this huge team of like Academy winning producers and editors and Academy nominated editors is just we're able to really convey and shift the material from what it was into becoming the movie that it became. Yeah. And to bring to the viewer the experience of what I went through and making the viewer live through my experience in 1 year in Afghanistan. And I'm deeply, deeply thankful for allowing me to be part of this team of making this portrayal of the situation in Afghanistan.
0: I just want to remind our listeners, we're speaking with the director, Ibrahim Nashat, and he is the director of this incredible documentary film called Hollywood Gate. It is referencing a airbase that the United States abandoned. It's a part of that. Is that Bagram? I don't think that's Bagram, is it? That
1: airbase? No, it's in Kabul Airport.
0: And what we see in the film is a level of access in which over the course of this year-long filming that you did, as I'll keep coming back to this because I think it's really important for people to understand. I think your film lays out a lot of things that are going on over the course of the time that we're with them. But at the end of the day, hearing the way that they talk amongst themselves, hearing the way that they are, the callousness that they talk about others outside of their circle is chilling. And I just think it's important for people to understand, no matter where your particular political points of view might be, I think it's really important that we have an unfettered look at what's going on in the world. And I think this film fits that. It makes that happen for us. It's a small slice of a very big picture, but nonetheless, it's almost all we have anymore is films like this. People going in willing to risk their lives to do these kinds of things. And I just can't say enough about, I know that you have credited a lot of people who have helped make this happen, but nonetheless, you were the one behind the camera and you were the one that was there and you had the access, however you did it. It's just an incredible window into this world.
1: I hope that the film shows the world that the forever war mentality was a failure, and it shows them that the Taliban understand now propaganda, that they adapted from Hollywood, propaganda that was imposed on them for so many years, and they are using it. And that war begets war begets war. And as long as the world is finding the only solution to our problem by conducting war, I don't really know where we're going with this world of polarization. I hope that we can find some time when people could understand that we should not be against each other because we need to survive, all of us.
0: Yeah. Well, I'll let you go on this point. And I'm not sure if I know the answer, but I know initially the United States and other countries were boycotting Afghanistan. Initially, they were giving them some support to help prop up their currency. There was some talk about, you know, would that help? Would that carry over into more prosperity for the people of Afghanistan? That didn't happen. And there was a boycott or a kind of a sanctions. Where are we now in terms of that?
1: We're still applying sanctions on I call it applying sanctions on the Afghans. I don't call it applying sanctions on the Taliban, because Taliban are in power. They have the money of whatever resources that are in the country. So really the people who pay for the sanctions are the people who are dependent on the money that was coming from outside. And I want to remind everyone that Afghanistan system was built on the fact that they received 70% of the capital of the country's money is coming from foreign aids. And this was mainly majorly cut. So the 30% that is left, I don't think it's in the hand of the people. It's more on the hand of the people in power, which they use it however they want. And who's paying the price of this today is the Afghans.
0: Is opium still a factor in the Afghan economy?
1: I think that's a question to ask to a politician.
0: That's a good answer. I think that's the right answer. I do truly think that's the right answer. And I'm not going to go down that rabbit hole either. So I want to thank you, Ibrahim Nashat. Your work here is remarkable. It's fantastic. You did an amazing, thank you for this film. Thank you for opening some windows into this world. And Hollywood Gate comes out in New York City on the 19th and on the 26th here in Los Angeles. I'll have all that posted at filmschoolradio.com. Thank you so very much for your time and for your work.
1: Thank you so much, Mike, for taking your time to do this interview with me.

And once again, my thanks to Ibrahim Nashat for his work on Hollywood Gate, just a terrific documentary film. Just check it out if you want to see what's happening in Afghanistan and why and so much more, and just the vibe that the leadership of the Taliban exude is worth the price of admission. Coming right up, our conversation with David Hinton. He is the director of a wonderful film called Made in England, the films of Powell and Pressburger, and that would be Michael Powell and Emmerich Pressburger. Wonderful documentary film prominently featuring Martin Scorsese, coming right up.

0: Legendary filmmaker Martin Scorsese first encountered the films of Michael Powell and Emmerich Pressburger when he was a child sitting in front of the family TV. When their famous logo came up on screen, Scorsese says, "You knew you were in for fantasy, wonder, magic, real film magic." Now in this documentary film, Made in England, the films of Powell and Pressburger, he tells the story of his lifelong love affair with their movies, including the life and death of Colonel Blimp, Black Narcissist, The Red Shoes, and The Tales of Hoffman. We're joined today by the director of this terrific documentary film called Made in England, the films of Powell and Pressburger, and that would be David Hinton. David, welcome to Film School Radio.
1: Thank you. Great to be here.
0: David, as I said to you before we got started, I thought I was familiar with the films of Michael Powell and Emmerich Pressburger, but I realize now that I'd only scratched the surface. And I know that their work has influenced you as a filmmaker. Let's talk about how this film became a reality. How did it get off the ground?
1: In a way, it started for me nearly 40 years ago because I made a film with Michael Powell for television in the middle 1980s when the first volume of his autobiography came out. So that was just an hour-long piece for TV. But I became friends with Michael from doing that, and he just got married to Thelma Schoonmaker at that point, who's Martin Scorsese's film editor. So she became a friend too, and has remained a friend ever since. And about 5 years ago, a producer called Nick Varley approached Thelma and with the idea of doing a Powell Pressburger documentary. So Thelma recommended me to him as the director, and that's how the whole thing got going.
2: Well, obviously, from that story, you're familiar with the work, obviously, and he's such a, both of them together are so influential in the world of cinema. And I do want to talk about some of the people who I believe continue to this day to essentially work in that realm of their approach to filmmaking. But where do you start? So you and your producers are beginning this process. At what point does Martin Scorsese become part of this?
1: My very first idea when I was asked to make the film was, Scorsese's got to present it, you know, because there's no one I'd rather hear talking about film than him. You know, I knew that he had this very special and very deep relationship to the work of Powell and Pressburger, but also to Michael as a man, you know, so to me, he was just the obvious choice. And, you know, once he agreed that he would do it, then I was off and running, you know.
2: Well, it's great to see him as this, as I said, tour guide, as this person who was intimately familiar with their work, sitting in a theater, what appears to be a movie theater, in ways that are very relatable to him as a young boy watching these films. And as he moved through his life as not only as a person, but as a filmmaker, to hear it, how it resonated with him. That's a beautiful part of the film.
1: Yeah. It hit me very deep too. Yeah, you know, what I loved was this idea that Scorsese came up with that I hadn't really thought about before. When he talks about his film subconscious, you know, the fact that he first started watching these Powell Pressburger movies when he was a kid, like 10 years old, 12 years old, you know, he was watching them on TV and absorbing them into his film subconscious. And then he's lived with the movies ever since, you know, carried on watching them over the course of a very long life, you know, and they've carried on resonating with him and enriching his life, and he feels them in different ways and in many ways more deeply the older he gets. This idea that a film can be something that you live with for the whole of your life and it carries on being important to you, this meant a hell of a lot to me. You know, I'd never really quite thought about film in those ways before I did this documentary, and so for me that was a big thing.
2: Well, and for something that's very relatable for me as somebody who is grew up in similar circumstances. We had our movie of the week here in Southern California. The same movie would be on 4 or 5 days in a row. And it really had an opportunity subconsciously. I don't think I consciously thought this, but for this work to kind of sink in, to really understand filmmaking in ways. And I love that point that he makes, which is British films were being seen on American TV because American distributors were not making them available. What a wonderful opportunity.
1: How interesting that is, because as a, you know, as an Englishman, I didn't have that experience. You know, they weren't being shown on English TV when I was a kid. So, you know, I discovered the Powell Pressburger films in a, you know, completely other way. But that's fascinating that Scorsese's experience, yeah, wasn't unique to him. You had exactly the same thing. That, yeah,
2: we called it. It was the $1 million movie, and it showed all week, you know, on one channel.
1: You know, Michael called the second volume of his autobiography, he called it $1 million movie.
2: Oh, is that right?
1: He was so happy about the, you know, Marty's experience of, you know, encountering his films that way.
0: I want to talk about the kinds of films that Michael Powell and Emmerich Pressburger were making and how they fit into the firmament of British cinema, but also explore how and why the films that they were making and had made were connecting with filmmakers like Scorsese, Coppola, many, many others of that particular time. What was it about their work and why did it hold such sway?
1: You know, I think what makes them so unusual within British cinema is the sort of grandeur and the fantasy and the artifice in their films. You know, certainly when I was it's less so now, but when I was a young man, you know, what British cinema was known for was kind of social realism, you know, gritty kitchen sink dramas. And you know, this is why Powell and Pressburger went out of fashion so much in the 60s, you know, because all the young Turks of British cinema, you know, they wanted to make films on the streets, you know, about working class lives, you know, all these elements that Powell and Pressburger represent in cinema, you know, the theatrical and the flamboyant and the fantastical, you know, they were very out of fashion when I was young. And what was wonderful was that this American generation of Scorsese and Coppola and Lucas, they didn't care about any of that. They, you know, they just saw these movies and thought, hold on, these are great films. Why aren't we hearing more about the people who made them? And so it was so important to Michael's morale that Scorsese came and met him in 1975, you know, and sort of said, you know, you're not forgotten over the Atlantic. We love your films. And really, that was the beginning of a revival that then gathered pace throughout the whole of the rest of Michael's and Emmerich's lives. And, you know, it was because of that they died knowing that their reputations had been restored, you know, and that was a very moving thing and a wonderful thing.
2: Again, some of the films that I think they were best known for, The Life and Death of Colonel Blimp, The Black Narcissist, Red Shoes, Tales of Hoffman, and Peeping Tom, which was essentially not seen for years and years because it was so shocking. And yes. I've only seen clips of it. I've never actually watched it, but I get why people were shocked by it.
1: It was ahead of its time, you know, way ahead of its time. In 1960, you just couldn't make a film about a sympathetic killer. You know, that's what they did. Critics and audiences just weren't ready for it. You know, of course, it's, you know, it's come to be regarded as a great masterpiece.
2: Well, I think most people know Red Shoes, have seen Red Shoes. They're most likely to have seen their work. That would be, I think, the one film most people would have seen of theirs. And it's beautiful, and it's operatic. It's all the things you were talking about in terms of their filmmaking style. I want to talk about them as people. You know, the film dives into their relationship, their love for one another, which endured. But yeah. Let's talk a little bit about that.
1: Well, I think one of the things you see in the documentary is, I think, you know, you get a good sense of the rapport between the two of them. We were very lucky that although they were both very old men, you know, when they were old men, a couple of interviews were done of the two of them together, you know, and we have extracts from those interviews. And you can see from the way they are together, the kind of relationship they had. And a hell of a lot of it is to do with humor. You know, they're both very funny men. And that Emmerich is funny in a very dry way. And Michael is funny in a maybe a more bumptious way, but you know, you can see, I don't know, you can see a lot of the love expressed through, you know, the kind of, yeah, the comic back and forth between the two of them. I think, you know,
2: they seem so comfortable with one another in these conversations. Yeah. They were yes, obviously they went through the wars, if you will, in filmmaking, and were in some ways on the margins, and then they weren't, and then they were, and. It's you can see they lived a life, and I was glad to see that whatever issues they may have had, they seemed reconciled, at least as at the end of their lives, it seemed.
1: Oh yeah, I mean, I think we say in the documentary, and it's 100% true, neither man ever said a bad word about the other. You know, even when they parted company, you know, in terms of the work, they still loved each other, you know, and they remained great friends for the rest of their lives. When Michael went on to, you know, to make films in Australia, like, you know, he made a film in Australia called They're a Weird Mob. Even though they weren't officially working together, he immediately called on Emmerich to help him with the script. So, you know, even when they weren't officially working together, they still were working together. But, you know, they also have this wonderful sort of chalk and cheese aspect, you know, where Emmerich is the quieter, more sensitive, more sensible one. Michael is more of a maverick and, you know, more of a showman. But yeah, you know, it's that balance that makes the great chemistry, I guess. You know, it's like a Lennon and McCartney, isn't it? You know, you know, those great partnerships. They can be very, very different people, but the two coming together is what makes everything work so well.
2: Absolutely. Well, let me just say, the film is called Made in England, the films of Powell and Pressburger. It is out in New York this Friday, the 12th, at the Quad, and it'll be here in Los Angeles at the Landmark New Art. You can't miss it, off Santa Monica Boulevard in the 405. You're hearing our conversation. And the reviews have been amazing. The film is amazing. Just in closing, a couple of filmmakers that they remind me of today. I'd say Baz Luhrmann would be one for me, that he reminds me of his style of work. Terry Gilliam reminds me of their work. And I'd also weirdly throw in Guy Maddin. I don't know how familiar you are with Guy's work, but I feel that sense of wonder and fantasy in those filmmakers' work. It seems to carry a forward from that.
1: Yeah, that's very interesting. And, you know, the Guy Maddin one makes a lot of sense to me, you know, because Guy Maddin, you know, he's always referring back to silent cinema. And, you know, and Michael was always saying to me, you know, I began in silent cinema. You know, we have to remember that, you know, he started in films working on Rex Ingram's silent movies in the south of France, you know.
2: Yeah, yeah.
1: And there's a lot about the spectacle of silent movies, you know, that always remain part of his filmmaking sensibility. So, yeah. Your comparison makes complete sense to me there, yeah.
2: And Moulin Rouge really reminds me of one of their films.
1: Yeah, the theatricality and the flamboyance and the, you know,
2: and the fantasy. All-out
1: showmanship. Yeah, yeah, yeah. Exactly. You know, the visual splendor, I guess.
2: Yes.
1: Yeah.
2: Well, it's been really, truly a pleasure talking with you about the film, by the way, director David Hinton, but also getting to know more about them. And I thoroughly enjoyed this. I can't wait to dive into their catalog. Is there a place that you would recommend that if people are interested in exploring their work more? Is there a distributor? Is there a way to look at their films?
1: Well, right now at MoMA in New York, there's a fantastic retrospective going on. That, you know, so if you're in New York, there's a whole wonderful array of their films being shown at MoMA. So go there. But, you know, one of the great things about Thelma Schoonmaker, who's Michael's widow, is she's constantly supervising new restorations of the movies. So there's beautiful restored versions of the films constantly showing all over the place.
2: Well, David Hinton, thank you so very much for this film, Made in England, the films of Powell and Pressburger. Thank you so much for the deep dive into their life and their work and how it continues to resonate with film goers around the world. And thank you for the conversation about them and their work. And I look forward to exploring it in more depth on my own. So for that, I appreciate your time. And I want to thank you so much for spending some time with us here on Film School Radio.
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2: David
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2: Thank you.
1: That's wonderful to hear. 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
3: 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I'm your host, Mike Caspar.
2: Once again, the title of that film is Made in England, the films of Powell and Pressburger, and that would be Michael Powell and Emmerich Pressburger. And I was only familiar, as I mentioned in the interview, I'd only seen Red Shoes of their work, a little bit of some of the other films, but not much. And really an illuminating conversation, and a wonderful film, by the way. Coming right up, our conversation with Chris Scotch-DePole. The film is called
0: Crumbcatcher, a really well done psychological horror film with some terrific performances in it. So you'll want to stick around and also check out Crumbcatcher when you get the chance. 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
4: The films themselves, just a wonderful opportunity. 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
0: At a remote estate in upstate New York, newlyweds Leia and Shane celebrate their honeymoon, but a pall hangs over their union. She works for a publisher who will soon be releasing his debut novel, a lightly autobiographical examination of family trauma, alcoholism, and the immigrant experience. Barely suppressed tensions over family trauma would be enough kindling for a blow-up, but Leia and Shane's marriage is truly tested by the appearance of two weirdos with entrepreneurial zeal and a half-baked blackmail plot. The film is called Crumbcatcher, and we're joined today by the co-producer, co-writer, editor, and director, Chris Scotchdepole. Chris, welcome to Film School Radio.
5: Thank you. Thanks for having me.
0: And I do know that there's an interesting backstory to how this film came into existence, but let's talk about the inspiration for Crumbcatcher.
5: Mode of I always start from a character and a situation and then see how far that seed will get me. For this particular one, it started with people on their wedding day, and it was about a guy who didn't want to be at his own wedding, and that was sort of the first, like, okay, what's that about? And then it just all naturally comes from there. I mean, I'm even writing something right now, and you'll have the first instinct, and then all these things will happen, and then when you go back and you're like, oh, but documentary film, no, he should just be like this in the beginning, and then you realize everything you wrote doesn't work anymore because that seed changed, and it's like the smallest thing that you change in the first scene can just put you in an entirely different movie. But for this particular one, it was about a man who didn't want to, it's not that he didn't love the person he was with, he just didn't want to be put on a pedestal, or he didn't want to be looked at, you know? Narcissist, red and then the along the way, as the story develops, the antagonist became quite the opposite, a man who like needs to be looked at, wants to be looked at. And then the guy's a waiter, so what does a waiter want? And then it kind of naturally goes from there. But I just sort of allow the writing to breathe and give it time. And just, if you can walk away from a day of work thinking that, oh, well, I know that doesn't work anymore, that's success. If you find one little thing, like, that's success. And I think just finding that sometimes the smallest things that you get from a day's work is helping you know what to do and what not to do. And that's very much the case of how this came to be. It's hard to know how where things come from, but I think I try to always be excited about what's happening, and not knowing where something going is like, if something's interesting but I have no idea what it means, I'm just like so ready to keep going.
0: Well, as I was saying, it's this uncertainty, this kind of creative chaos that you bring into the experience of sitting in the audience and wondering what's going to happen next. The tension between the husband and the wife, the oddball characters that are being introduced into the film. And while that seems to be the way in which you pull the audience into Crumbcatcher, is that something you generally like to do in your filmmaking?
5: A lot of times when I'm working, I'm just like, okay, I'll throw a clue there. I don't know what it's going to do. Maybe it'll come back later. And then another scene, throw something there. That could go somewhere, or maybe it doesn't go anywhere. And you just are putting these like coins in the wishing well, and like, are these going to grow to be branches? And then as you go further along, and then it's always this like, get to page 30, go back to one, cut down the branches that don't work, and keep moving, get to 35, go back. It becomes very difficult. Not difficult, but it's like, can be tiring when you're at the end of the second act and you're like, oh God, that means, okay, I gotta go all the way back. And then if I can see one scene further than I did by making this decision, I'll make the decision and I'll go all the way back. The truth is that I'm always trying to make it feel effortless. You know, I really don't want it to feel designed. The movie, actually, Crumbcatcher, as like wild as it is, it's extremely simple. It's like very clear what it is, but that takes an incredible amount of time to to get to that simplicity.
3: I'm very interested in how you were able.
0: Well, we've talked in general terms about the story, but I want to take a crack at describing it in a little more detail. Basically, we're introduced to Leah and Shane on the day of their wedding, and they're in the middle of some tension between the two of them regarding some of the things that are happening at the wedding. Some other elements are introduced into their conversation about a project they're working on. And then we're introduced to John and Rose, who are a part of the wedding in a way that I won't describe here, but they become an increasingly more important element in Leah and Shane's life moving forward in an increasingly more menacing kind of way. I think that feels about right. And by the way, we're speaking with the co-producer, co-writer, editor and director of Crumbcatcher, and that would be Chris Scotchdepole. The film is getting a very wide release through Music Box Films. You can go to musicboxfilms.com to find out where it's being screened. If you're in the Los Angeles, Orange County, Southern California area, it'll open in Los Angeles, Burbank, Norwalk, City of Industry, Orange, Glendale, all over Southern California. So be looking for it. So it became more in terms of the filmmaking in Crumbcatcher, I'm going to geek out a little bit here by saying how impressive the camera work is in the film. Your cinematographer, Adam Carboni, did a wonderful job in terms of the way that the film moves through the story, moves between the characters, just a remarkably well done, technically speaking. Let's talk about that a little bit.
5: Yeah, an incredible collaborator and artist. Much of the film focuses on.
2: Well, in conjunction with the editing. So, I mean, whatever his camera work is, it's definitely highlighted by the way it's edited together, because it does give the story this sort of immediacy and this ratcheting up of the tension in the story. I thought that was just excellent, the way that you frame all of the different close-ups, all of it, the whole thing was really impressive from start to finish.
5: Even as I'm writing, I'm thinking about camera movement all the time as I'm writing. I think it's important that the action matches what the camera is doing. It can't kind of really be the opposite, or it just feels ostentatious. One of the things I tried to do with the opening, with the wedding scene, is give you every style choice I was going to use later. Just like appetizer palette of like, this is going to come at you later. And then strip everything down. And then going upstate in the next 15 minutes are just like very minimal. And then it's not until the tension comes that it starts. My hope is that you don't even realize that the camera is starting to do things, that it's not like, wow, what a cool shot, that it's continuous. I love great shots in movies, but I love when you don't realize they happen, that they like that. You're not watching a shot, it's just like the story is happening to you. I mean, and you see it with like Scorsese is a master at this. Like when you first watch his movies, you're really not thinking about these crazy, amazing shots he's doing. It's not till after you rewatch that you're like, wow, how the that moment happened, you know? And it's because he's matching story to camera. Really, my father is a DP, made a lot of these early Tony Scott movies in the 2000s, 90s. I made the choice. So I was around all that. And my first, you know, I was working on the camera truck when I was like 10. That's how I'd spend my summers. Have an intimate knowledge of cameras. I'm just like, have always been obsessed with lensing and camera movement. I kind of don't give a shit what the camera is. So it's always been a lenses and this and that. It's almost like a way I communicate with my father.
2: Would that be James? Is that who?
5: That's my uncle. But my father's John, and he does. Worked on a bunch of. He worked with Scorsese once too.
2: Well, congrats for how you went about filming this, because I do think that for a show that's called Film School Radio, we do like to talk about things like how the filmmaker went about doing what they do, and also What a terrific cast. And
6: no one has actually been looking.
5: Yeah, aren't they great?
2: We mentioned Rico Garre, who is the Chain, and then Ella Ray Peck, who is Leah. And then Lorraine Ferris, who's terrific. And of course, John Spyridakis, who is really brings the heat.
5: Dynamite.
2: Really brings it. You know, the way it starts out, his performance starts out, and where it ends, it's just a fun ride to be a part of.
5: Yeah, he's a wild performer and so dedicated, and I'm so pleased to have him getting attention for this role, because he gave every ounce of spirit that he had in him to it and was so dedicated. Incredible artist.
2: Well, it's fun to watch him.

0: that are so
1: Taliban
0: understated, and it's kind of, it is subtle in the way that as the film progresses, that you're able to do that. And I, again, I think that's, for me, that's top tier kind of filmmaking when you're able to do that. So congratulations on all that.
2: Thanks. Yeah, I mean, the best things you can do are just making plot, as Billy Wilder would say, the more invisible the plot device, the better the writer.
0: First of all, I do want to let everyone know that Crumbcatcher is getting an incredibly wide release. Congratulations on that. It's kind of being released through Music Box. And you are, yeah, I mean, it's rare to see this wide of a distribution. So really, truly, congratulations. It's mostly on this coming Friday, July 19th. And it is, I mean, really, it's in Los Angeles, it's Burbank, Norwalk, City of Industry, Glendale, and then rolling across the country in Texas, Massachusetts, Georgia, Missouri. I mean, it's all Florida, North Carolina. What a, I mean, that's really in the market we live in today.
2: Incredible.
0: Yeah, really, congratulations. Well, and I think that's in part with the reaction that you've been getting critically. The film has gotten tremendous reviews, and it is the kind of a film where I think people gravitate towards, I'll call it a horror film. I don't know exactly, what would you call it? The governor.
2: I don't really know. I mean, I always just wanted to make something edge of your seat, kind of thriller. It's hard to know what's horror, what's this and that, but one of the main inspirations for the film, or there's like two kind of key movies. It's like, it's Who's Afraid of Virginia Woolf and Cape Fear. And I just thought that there's some kind of combination in that that I really liked. And I just rewatched those movies. I just will... But I remember, like, I can't even tell you. I mean, I've watched that
0: powerful movie. The original or
2: no, Scorsese's. I've watched just like so many times. It's such an incredibly
1: of,
2: like
1: what used to be called the Northern Alliance.
2: Kind of movie.
1: Is that
2: it's so
1: that
2: good.
1: Part of Afghanistan?
0: Well, psychological horror has become a thing that people say about
2: sure,
0: films.
2: Sure, sure.
3: Yeah. In the past, it was.
0: Yeah. Absolutely. Well, in terms of just Taliban. This is the your own reaction to the reaction to the film. I mean, I assume you're getting offers, you're working on other projects, right?
2: I'm just doing my day to day. Nothing's changed on my end for like, you know, I just wake up and try to work on something for about 8 hours a day if I can, and just then go to sleep and do it all over again. I mean, I just love routine, and it just makes me happy to be working on something creative.
1: And nothing outside.
2: And I have a new project I'm working on, and that'll happen when it needs to happen or when it's ready to happen. So we'll see.
0: You feel like it's opened some doors though for you in terms of part of the
2: It's soon to find out. I mean, we're just releasing everything now, so I think excitement is eminent for the movie. And also, I just am so excited that it's in theaters, because I think this type of a movie in a theater with a bunch of people is really like such an ideal place to see it. And I myself, even like, I'm not a great movie watcher when I'm at home, you know. I'm just looking at the phone. I'm just as guilty as everybody else. And I think when people go to the theater, they want to be challenged because they paid for the babysitter. They're making a move. They want to remember it. They want it. You know, you go to the movie theater, you want to see Zone of Interest. You know, you want to see like, oh, I remember when I saw that, or whatever the movie is. And I think when you're at home, you don't want to be challenged. You know, you want to just... Which is why I just rewatch the same movies over and over again, because I just like seeing the construction of how something's made. But I look forward to the next project I'm working on. I was finally getting it in a good place, and then all this started happening.

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5: Yeah, I totally zoned out during lecture because I got barely any sleep.
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You're tuned in to The Groove on KUCI 88.9 FM in Irvine. My name's Emma, and I'm your host for this show. This is my first show of the quarter, so I hope you guys are enjoying what you're hearing so far. Let's go ahead and backtrack. The first three tracks were I Need You Like a Baby by Andrea Henry, released in 1968. Some mid-tempo Northern Soul from Detroit. After that was Love Me, Love Me, Love by Frank Mills. Some soft rock, almost close to country a little bit. It's Canadian musician, released in 1973. And after that, what you just heard was Good Morning, How Are You by the Moore Sisters, released in 1974. They were an Australian pop group. That track actually remained on the Australian national charts for 27 weeks in a row, and since then haven't made another track. But we've got a lot of songs coming up next from the 60s through the 70s, and maybe some stuff in the 80s, we'll see. This next track is going to be Dum Dum by Betty McQuaid. Hope you guys enjoy her cover of Brenda Lee's hit. If you have any requests, feel free to call on the station at 949-824-5824. That's 949-UCI-KUCI. 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

If it's possible to build a love as strong as a pyramid and last as long as the sands of time, then darling, I know our love will be an eternal monument to generations of lovers to come. 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

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You're tuned in to The Groove on KUCI 88.9 FM in Irvine, celebrating the sound and soul of the 70s here on this show. My name's Emma, and I hope you guys have been enjoying what you've heard so far. I'm going to go ahead and backtrack. We had quite a bit of songs in this last set. That last song was Pyramid by the Soul Brothers. And let's see, that was from the album The Story of the Soul Brothers from 1968 to 1974. It's sort of a new release or re-release. Tramp Records compiled and found all their old singles, put them into one big album, and then released it in 2010. By the way, Tramp Records is a label in Germany, which I thought was pretty cool. They do a lot of funk tracks, so it's nice that they respect a lot of soul musicians from the U.S. That band specifically is from Houston, Texas. Before that was Tequila Sunrise by Brenda Kristen, an Australian singer who made music from 1972 to 1975. And then after that, she went into the cabaret and was never heard from again. We never heard any more tracks from her. I actually have a lot of Australian 70s songs in this playlist. Specifically, the one before that was Winter in America by Doug Ashdown. He was an Australian folk singer, and he never really hit in Australia, but he hit on the Dutch singles charts, surprisingly. That song was released in 1978. Before that was You Need a Friend Like Mine by Annette Thomas, released in 1974 on Truth Records. Before that was Can You Remember by Rhonda Davis, released in 1972 on Duke Records, another track recorded in Houston, Texas. And at the top of that set, finally, that was Dum Dum by Betty McQuaid, released in 1966. That was a cover of Brenda Lee's hit. Up next, we are going to have some more tracks from the 60s and 70s, but we're going to start off with this really fun song. This is I Got Loaded by Little Bob and Lollipops, released in 1965 on La Louisiane Records. Hope you guys enjoy. This is KUCI, Irvine.

Thank you for tuning in to The Groove on KUCI 88.9 FM in Irvine. My name's Emma, and I'm your host for this show where we explore the sound and soul of the 70s and 60s. That last track was That's Why I Love You by Grant Street Exit. That was a single. And before that was That's When I Cry by Anna King from the album Back to Soul, released in 1964. Before that was I'll Bet You by Teresa Lindsay. That song was co-written by Teresa, George Clinton, and Sid Barnes. Before that, and at the top of the set, was I Got Loaded by Little Bob and the Lollipops, released in 1965 on La Louisiane Records. That track had a great saxophone solo in it, and it's one of those songs where the horn section is really just as important as the vocals. Up next, we have a song by Australian pop singer Linda George. And this song goes out to my friend Sarah, who is tuned in right now from Sacramento, California. She is tuned in during work. So thank you for taking time out of your workday to listen to KUCI. I really appreciate it. The song's very special because I introduced the song to Sarah over the summer. I made her watch this exploitation film, Australian exploitation film called Felicity, and this song plays throughout the movie on and off. It's just kind of comical. So Sarah knows the song more than

anyone else. So I hope you guys enjoy this next track, Mama's Little Girl by Linda George. Let me know if you like what you're hearing. All you have to do is call in at 949-824-5824. That's 949-UCI-KUCI. Call in, make a request, tell me how you like the show. And with that, we'll get on to our next track. Thanks for tuning in. This is KUCI Irvine.

The last track you heard was Strip Me Naked by Love, Peace, and Happiness, released in 1971. Before that was You're Falling in Love by Liz Damon's Orient Express. Before that was Woman Come Home by the Vanguards. And before that was This Is the Place by Kansas City Express, released in 1975, but re-released in 2012 by Friends of Sound Records. And at the top of that set was Mama's Little Girl by Australian pop singer Linda George, released in 1974. What you're listening to right now is Fly Robin Fly by the German disco band Silver Connection. Because what is the 70s without disco, right? Up next, we have a couple announcements, and then we'll be back after the break. So thanks for tuning in. Keep it locked right here on KUCI Irvine.

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My name's Emma. I'm your host, bringing you the sound and soul of the 60s and 70s. We're going to go ahead and backtrack. That last track was Don't You Know I Love You by Major Lance, released in 1974. Before that was You're the Song I Can't Stop Singing by Thelma Jones, released in 76. And at the top of that set was In the Rain by Ouija, some Detroit funk released on Earwax. That was from 1983, so we got a little 80s slipped in there. Before I go on to our next track, I want to give a special shout out to Leanne, whose birthday it is today. Happy birthday, Leanne. I hope you have a really great one. Thank you for tuning in to KUCI. Let's dedicate this next track to you. This is Susie Darlin by Barry Crocker. Thank you for tuning in. This is KUCI Irvine.

You're tuned in to The Groove on KUCI 88.9 FM in Irvine. My name's Emma, your host of the show, where I bring you the sound and soul of the 60s and 70s. These past few tracks have been mainly 70s. That last track was Extra Careful by Billy Cole, who was very big in Jamaica. That was released on the Jamaican label Recreational and Educational Enterprises. Before that was Ain't No Big Thing by The Electrons, released in 67. And at the top of that set was Susie Darlin' by Barry Crocker, released in 1973. Barry Crocker is an actor, singer, and entertainer from Victoria, Australia. Up next, we have one of my personal favorites. This is I'm Gonna Love You Just a Little Bit More by Kelly Patterson, originally a song by Barry White, but she covered it and released it on Shady Brook Records in 1976. Hope you guys enjoy. Let me know if you have a request. You can call in the station at 949-824-5824. That's 949-UCI-KUCI. And I do want to give a shout out to a caller who called in, an artist called Saving Humanity, I believe. Thank you for tuning into the station. He said he always listens to KUCI for new music, and I really appreciate that. All of us here at the station appreciate you tuning in. So I hope you guys enjoy this next track. This is I'm Gonna Love You Just a Little Bit More by Kelly Patterson.

thank you for tuning in to The Groove on KUCI 88.9 FM in Irvine. My name is Emma, bringing you the sound and soul of the 60s and 70s. Let's go ahead and backtrack. What you just heard was Trying to Find My Love by Luther Ingram, released in 1978. Before that was Bye Bye Baby by Betty Everett, released in 1966 on ABC Records. Before that was All the Heaven a Man Needs by Joe Tex, released in 72. And at the top of that set was Can't Get Enough of You by Tyrone Edwards, released in 1974. Our next track is going to be I Don't Think I'll Do That Anymore, a little bit more upbeat, some soul R&B from Charles Montgomery. This was distributed by Jazz Records in Los Angeles, California, which is fun. I feel like a lot of the tracks I've been playing have been from Texas, Detroit, Mississippi, places like that, so it's fun to have an LA distributor here. Before I go on to the next track, I want to give a special shout out to DJ Grimm, who is tuned in at work right now. Thank you for tuning in. This was his old time slot, so I hope I'm keeping you proud. I hope you like what you're listening to right here on KUCI Irvine.

Thank you for tuning in to The Groove on KUCI 88.9 FM in Irvine. I want to give a special shout out to Jareba, who just called in. Thank you so much for tuning in and saying you liked what you heard. He asked how you get the playlist for the show, and that is a very good question. I will be posting all the playlists for my show, for this show, for the next show, on thegroove.kuci.org. That's where you can find my show blog and where I will be posting all the sweet tracks I've been playing. Again, that is thegroove.kuci.org. This next track is going to be dedicated to one of my close friends who I gave a shout out to earlier, but she didn't hear it. So I'm going to do it one more time. This is for Sarah, my good friend Sarah, one of my best friends Sarah. This is called I Just Can't Keep On Going by Tyrone Davis, released in 1980. It has a really sick orchestral opening, so it's very fun, very dramatic in the beginning, but super good nonetheless. Here we go. This is I Just Can't Keep On Going by Tyrone Davis.

You're tuned in to The Groove on KUCI Irvine. I've been getting so many calls. Oh my goodness. Thank you guys for calling in. This next track is actually a request from a caller who wishes to remain anonymous. But she says that she wants to dedicate this next track to a couple boys. This is dedicated to Angelo, to Matt, to Doric. I believe I'm pronouncing that correctly. She said to pay special attention to the lyrics. Very fitting song. Hope you guys enjoy. This is What's the Use by Tony Troutman.

Thank you for tuning in to The Groove on KUCI Irvine. That last track was Someone Just Like You by Chairman of the Board. And we are right up to our very last track. This next track is going to be by Annette Thomas, Nothing Is Everlasting. This show is about the 60s and 70s, and this song was the theme, or this next song is the theme from Class of 74, a really classic film from 1972, I believe. That's when it was released. Up next, after this show, we have music from the south of Bakersfield, a show from the south of Bakersfield. Really fun show we got coming up for you, so thank you guys for tuning in. Stay tuned right here on KUCI Irvine.

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My name's Emma, bringing you the sound and soul of the 60s and 70s. That last track was City Lights, the Discotech rework, an OG song by The Average White Band, but remixed by Disco Dat, who is from Sweden. That was from the album Funk Heroes Volume 6, released in 2017. We've got a lot of good tracks coming up for you over the next 2 hours. I'm here until 2 p.m., so hope you guys enjoy what you're listening to. This next track is going to bring it back to the 60s. This is Try My Lovin' on You by the Clovers, released in 1968 on Josie Records in New York. Hope you enjoy. This is KUCI, Irvine.

Thank you for tuning in to The Groove on KUCI, Irvine. That last track was Our Day Will Come by Linda George. That's a cover of the Ruby and the Romantics single. Before that was I Just Want to Love You by Inner Vision. Had some really nice brass and orchestra in there. That was released on Ariola America in Beverly Hills. Before that was Try My Lovin' On You by The Clovers, released in 1968. And we're going to flash forward in time. We're going to play a track from 1980. This next song is going to be Strung Out on Your Love by Rivage. 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That's 949-UCI-KUCI. 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So give me a call. This next track is Strung Out on Your Love.

Thank you for tuning in to The Groove on KUCI 88.9 FM in Irvine. My name's Emma, bringing you the sound and soul of the 60s and 70s. That last track was Why I Love You by The Ultimates, released in 1964 on Valentine Records. As the name, you know, represents the records of bright red 45. It has hearts lined at the top of the record. It's really cute. Before that was You Stood Me Up by The Specials, released in 1968. Before that was You've Got the Makings of a Lover by The Festivals, released in 67. And before that was Strung Out on Your Love by Rivage, released in 1980. We're going to keep going with the 60s and 70s. This next track is dedicated to my friend who's tuned in right now. What's up, Dr. B? Thanks for tuning in. I really appreciate your support. This next track is You Gotta Let Go by Marcia Hines, released in 1976. She's an Australian vocalist. And it's a little bit more upbeat, so we're going to speed it up here. If you guys like what you're hearing, feel free to call in the station at 949-824-5824. That's 949-UCI-KUCI. Here you go. This is You Gotta Let Go by Marcia Hines.

Thank you for tuning in to The Groove on KUCI Irvine. That last track was a request, Too Late to Turn Back Now by the Cornelius Bros and Sister Rose. There was a little bit of technical difficulties. I don't know if you heard that. I'm managing two different musical tracks, I guess you could say. And then I also got a call in the middle of that. So a little bit much, but got through it. That was a pretty good track. Thank you for recommending that. What we're going to do next is we're going to backtrack. So before Too Late to Turn Back Now, we had Got My Taste of the Honey by Jo Armstead, who is a female artist who actually co-wrote a bunch of songs in the 70s, songs for Ray Charles, songs for Ashford and Simpson, too. Before that was Yum Yum Tree by Bobby Bland, released in 71. Bobby's a blues singer from Tennessee. Before that was You Gotta Let Go by Marcia Hines, released in 1976. An upbeat Australian tune. Up next, we're going to have one of my favorites. This is Look Into Your Eyes by Scott McKenzie, released in 1965. And it's a little bit more folky, more rock pop, I would say. So we're going to change up the vibe a little bit with this next track. Thank you guys for tuning in. This is KUCI Irvine.

Thank you for tuning in to The Groove on KUCI Irvine. My name is Emma, bringing you the sound and soul of the 60s and 70s. That last track was Just a Bad Thing by Janis Christian, released in 1964 on Swan Records. Swan was actually one of Philly's most successful labels. They had over 270 releases between 1957 and 1967. Before that was another great track from the 60s. That was You're Acting Kind of Strange by the Chapels, Baltimore Soul Band. Before that was Look in Your Eyes by Scott McKenzie, released in 65. Some rock, some sort of folk rock for you guys. And we are going to close out this hour with Spread Love by Al Hudson and the Soul Partners. This is some soul almost verging on disco from Detroit. Al Hudson and the Soul Partners eventually changed their name to One Way, featuring Al Hudson. So you might be familiar with that name as opposed to this one, but it's a really good track nonetheless. This is Spread Love. And before I go on, I want to give a shout out to all the people who I know are currently listening right now. That's a shout out to Sarah, shout out to Andy, shout out to Tim, and also shout out to my parents who are listening. Thanks, Mom and Dad. This next track is Spread Love. Hope you guys enjoy. Be sure to tune in because I'll still be back right after the break, right here on KUCI Irvine.

0: Thanks for tuning in to KUCI Irvine. We're going to take a quick break here on The Groove, but before we do, I want to give a shout-out to Brian, who's tuned in. He said he's driving right now, but he just came back from Detroit, which is very, very fitting, considering the last song, Spread Love, was by the Detroit-based group Al Hudson and the Soul Partners. So thank you guys for tuning in. If you want to put in a request or you want to let me know how you like this set, you can always call in the station at 949-824-5824. That's 949-UCI-KUCI. We will be right back.
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2: Hola, les habla María Celeste a nombre de PETA, el grupo que aboga por el trato ético de los animales. 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
3: Llame a PETA 888-872-9773.
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Thank you for tuning in to The Groove on KUCI 88.9 FM in Irvine. My name's Emma, bringing you the sound and soul of the 60s and 70s. What you just heard was Making My Daydream Real by We The People, released in 1973 on Lion Records. Before that was Satisfied Feeling by Mary Love, a gospel singer from Sacramento, California, that was released in 1967. And at the top of that set was Mother Nature by Albert Jones from the album The Facts of Life, released in 1977 on Candy Apple Records. Fun fact, Common actually sampled that track in his song Bee. Really funny how all these, you know, modern musicians will take a whole lot of influence from these funk soul tracks from the 70s and 60s. I actually got a couple of those tracks coming up in this half of the set, where I'll be talking about current musicians who are currently sampling these songs right now. But for now, we're going to start with this title theme. This is from a funk track by The Messengers, but it was in a Korean film in the 70s called It Rained Yesterday. It's got a very hard crashing brass section you can hear in the background. So I'm going to let this play out. Hope you guys enjoy. This is KUCI Irvine.

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That last track was I Paid for the Party by The Enchanters, released in 1965. The Enchanters are a doo-wop group from Detroit, and that track was released on Loma Records. Before that was the title theme from the Korean film It Rained Yesterday. That song was by The Messengers. Up next, we have sort of a different track than what you're used to. This is I Love Him by Gene Plume. And this is going to be some gospel from Chicago. So hope you guys enjoy this next track, I Love Him.

Thank you for tuning in to The Groove on KUCI 88.9 FM in Irvine. My name's Emma, and on this show, we celebrate the sound and soul of the 60s and 70s. Let's go ahead and backtrack. I know we had a bunch of songs since I last talked. This last track was Magic Music by Milton Wright. Before that was It'll All Be Over by the Supreme Jubilees. That song's really interesting because I discovered it I discovered it a lot later, but I found out that Jim James sampled that exact opening ballad in one of his songs from his newest album. I think that song was called It's All Smiling Now. That's the Jim James song, and it's almost a set copy of It'll All Be Over by the Supreme Jubilees. Before that was This Love by the Love Potion. Before that was Where Did He Come From by Sunday. Before that was I Won't Love You Again by Demas 3, released in 1966 on Clown Records. Before that was I Am In Love. Oh, this was such a good track. This is by Jennifer Laura.

It's a reggae cover of Evelyn Champagne King's I'm in Love, released in 1981. I really, really love that cover. I thought it would be very fitting because the last show was reggae because I brought in Michael to sub my show while I was traveling. But it's nice, to see how reggae blends into the soul and funk a little bit, especially that song, especially since it's sampling one of the most popular disco hits. Before that was I Love Him by Gene Plume, a gospel singer from Chicago. Now we're going to keep going. We have about 15, 16, 17 minutes left on this show. We're going to top it off with You Better Wake Up by Liberty Girl. This is some pop for you. Hope you guys enjoy. If you like what you're hearing, feel free to call in the station at 949-824-5824. 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
15: Woo!
13: Guys, it's our last show today.
14: Oh my God.
13: I'm so excited. This show is going to be so fun. I don't know. It's so crazy that, like, I feel like I've been doing this for so long. And, like, the fact that, like, this is, like, the last, like, little, like, official, like, mine and Sean's show. It's so crazy. Sean, thoughts?
14: Yeah, it didn't really hit me until, like, I was making the playlist. And I was, like, going through, like, the old music that I had found for, like, these shows. Mm-hmm. And I was, like, ah. Oh. Well, one, I was, like, I had fire taste. But also, I was, like, ah, you know, like, it just took me back to, like, all those, you know, looking for the music and, like, how I was feeling, like, in those moments. Mm-hmm. And it's weird now that it's, like, the last time.
13: Yeah. Yeah. Anyways, though, let me kind of explain what we're doing today, because this show is not our usual format. Yeah. Okay, so me and Sean have kind of had this, like, running gag of just how many times we come across bands or songs that have, like, certain, like, characteristics. Mm-hmm. Like, for example, there are a lot of bands that have horse, like, in the name. Mm-hmm. Like, for example, there's, like, Horse Jumper of Love. There's, like, Horse Girl. There's, like, Little Horse.
14: There's two Horse Girls, actually.
13: There are two Horse Girls. Yeah. One of them, much more of a Horse Girl than the other one, i.e. she has a horse face. Like, a face. Yeah, it's a whole thing. Anyways, there's, like, a lot of bands that have horse, like horses, like, in the name. And so we thought it would be fun to do, well, we've been talking about it for a while, that we wanted to do a show that was just songs with horses. And similarly, we wanted to do a show that was just body parts, because there's a lot of bands that are, like, there's, like, Lip Critic and ear and
14: feet.
13: There's all of these, like, songs or artists that have, like, these just funny little things. So we are going to play for the first 30 minutes. It's going to be less than 30 minutes because we're starting at 2:06. But for the first half of this hour, we're going to play songs about horses or songs by horses. And then for the second half of the hour, we're going to play body parts for you guys. We're going to go through just a bunch of different genres and things. It's going to be fun. And then for the last hour, Sean and I are each going to take a half and just play some favorites for you guys to play out our last show.
14: Yeah, so sad. Oh yeah. My God.
13: Anyways, I'm going to jump in because we have a ton of music
14: for
13: today.
14: Yeah, we
13: got to
14: cover ground.
13: Anyways, right up first, I have Rewind by Feeble Little Horse. This is off of their album Bit Not. I hope you guys enjoy.

0: Hi guys, welcome back. I'm DJ Izzy and I'm here with my co-host Sean. And you guys are listening to Coastal Distortion here on KUCI 88.9 FM in Irvine. This is our last show today, and as so, we are celebrating by just doing some silly little things today.
1: Yeah.
0: starting with the first 30 minutes of the show being songs about horses, or not necessarily about horses, but just involving horses in some type of way. So to remind us of that, I'll tell you what they were. that last song was called Back of My Hand by Horse Vision. Before that one was I Wait, I Sink by The Healing Power of Horses. Before that one, we heard CPR, which is originally by Wet Leg, but this was the Horse Girl remix. And then we started off with Rewind by Feeble Little Horse. Anyways, I hope you guys enjoyed. I'm going to get back to the music. Right up next, we have Partly Get By Horse Vision. I hope you guys enjoy.

0: 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My name is Sean, and I'm here with my co-host.
1: Hey, I'm DJ Izzy.
0: And you are listening to Coastal Distortion.
1: Woo!
0: Izzy, would you like to say what we just listened to?
1: Of course. That last song was Anti-Glory by Horse Girl. Before that, we heard Horses Can't Outrun... Oh, my goodness. Hold on. It was... Okay, it's really funny because for some reason they just love to cut off what the song is. It's apparently too long of a name. Okay, Horses Can't Outrun Me. There you go. It was one more word. Okay, yeah. Horses Can't Outrun Me by Susanna Joffe.
0: Yes.
1: Yeah, Susanna Joffe. I thought that song was really fun. Yeah. And then before that, we heard Ugly Brunette by Horse Jumper of Love. And we started it off with Partly Get By by Horse Vision.
0: Yay.
1: Anyways, that's all for our horse segment of the day. Up next, we are getting into our body part segment.
0: Woo! Yay.
1: And Sean, we're starting it off with your song.
0: We are? Yes. I'm so special.
1: Do you want to say the song?
0: Wait, which one is it?
1: We're starting with Theorem by Ear.
0: Yeah, I love that song.
1: Yay. Anyways, yeah, let's get back into it because we're running out of time. Okay.
0: Isn't it ironic? We have to speed through and talk less to play more.
1: Ironic. Yeah. Okay. Anyways, here's Theorem by Ear. Bye, guys.

0: 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I'm DJ Izzy and I'm here with my co-host.
1: Hey, it's Sean.
0: And you guys are listening to Coastal Distortion here on KUCI 88.9 FM in Irvine.
1: Woo!
0: Sean, we're doing so well on time.
1: Are we?
0: I fear we have time to like actually talk.
1: We do.
0: We have time to talk, yeah.
1: My lord. My God, I had nothing prepared.
0: I know, right? Spooky. Yeah, okay, so let me tell you what we just heard. That was I Got by Lip Stains. They are a house duo, and they are so fun. I'm really into their music. I want them to release more stuff. It's really fun. Did you like that song?
1: I feel like...
0: Yeah, I've played it before.
1: You have.
0: I have. I really like Lip Stains. I've played, like, everything on that EP. But, yeah, that was Lip Stains. Before that, we heard Chalet 47 by Feet. Oh, yeah, because just a reminder, this half of this hour is body parts. So that's why I played Lip Stains. And then the Chalet 47 by Feet, that was Sean's pick. Before that one was my pick. It was Electronic Eyes, extra emphasis on the eyes, by The Sound Chalk Makes. And then we started it with Sean's song Theorem by the duo Ear.
1: Yeah. Fresh off of Rumspringa.
0: I know. Their tour looks amazing.
1: Not real Rumspringa. Just the album.
0: Oh my God. Their tour. Yeah. If you guys don't know, Ear, they released an album called Rumspringa, and they're currently touring it, and they're not coming to LA, which is super upsetting. But they're playing a lot of really interesting venues. They're playing in, like, a goat farm.
1: Yeah, wouldn't it be funny if they did, like, a reverse Rumspringa and just went to all the Amish communities and
0: played? That would be actually really
1: just toured a national tour of the Amish communities across America.
0: But, yeah, so anyways, these are our body part songs. Up next, we are going to be playing, it's one of Sean's songs. It's When You Find Out by The Nerves.
1: Mm-hmm.
0: Yeah, and I'm excited for the upcoming songs. The last song is mine because this set we're doing Sean, then me, then Sean, then me. And so my last song, I'm really excited about it because it's a song I really love. And I've played it many times over the years I've been here. So I'm excited to play it one last time for y'all. But anyways, here is When You Find Out by The Nerves. 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Yeah, please go do that. It helps the station. Anyways, let's get back into it. Here is When You Find Out by The Nerves. I'm Izzy.
1: And I'm Sean. Just gave me like a very expectant look.
0: Yeah. And this is Coastal Distortion here on KUCI 88.9 FM in Irvine.
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0: 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I am DJ Izzy and I am here with my co-host.
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0: 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Let me tell you what we just heard, and then there's going to be like a few quick little messages, and then we're going to get back into the music. That was Yearning by Subsonic Eye. Eye being the body part, yay. Before that, we heard Odessa by Feet. And then before that, we heard Skin by Egyptian Blue. And before that, we started it with When You Find Out by The Nerves. Yay. That's it for our little themed segments of the show today.
1: Cross that one off the bucket list.
0: Yeah, here's some quick little messages, and then we'll tell you guys what's happening in the second hour. Stay tuned. This is Coastal Distortion. I'm DJ Izzy, here with Sean, and you guys listen to KUCI 88.9 FM in Irvine.
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0: Hey guys, welcome back. That's it for those quick little messages. Anyways, really quickly, let me tell you what we're doing this next hour. So for the last hour of our last show, we were just playing you guys like everything we've ever wanted to play. Mm-hmm. This is going to be like Nostalgia City.
1: So no, for
0: stay
1: real.
0: Tuned, but it's going to be some bangers. We're playing truly some bangers. Songs for me, because I'm going to go first. Songs that I've just always wanted to hear, like on the radio, or that I just have like specific nostalgia for. Specifically, I'm starting my set today with Stereo by Pavement. It's the first song off of Right in the Corners, and I have to play it because it's like my go-to, like, oh my goodness, I like messed up the computer at KUCI, like I know exactly where this CD is, and it's the first track. So I don't know, I just really like it. I hope you guys do too. After that, I'm excited too, because I'm gonna play another song that is very nostalgic for a lot of reasons, and we've played it to death low-key, but it's the last show, so I'm gonna play it anyways. Anyways, here is Stereo by Pavement. We'll be back to talk with you guys in a bit. Hope you guys enjoy. I'm DJ Izzy, here with my co-host Sean, and this is Coastal Distortion here on KUCI 88.9 FM in Irvine.

0: 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I'm DJ Izzy and I'm here with my co-host.
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0: And you guys are listening to Coastal Distortion here on KUCI 88.9 FM in Irvine. That song that we just heard was The Beautiful Ones by the London Suede, or if you're from the UK, just Suede. Yeah, I love that song and the music video is gorgeous, so big shout out there. Before that, we heard You Came Out by We Have Band. Just all these songs are either just like my personal favorites or just songs that I have crazy nostalgia for. And that song is like one of those that like suits both. Same with the song that we played right before that, which was Random Furl by Late of the Pier, which I'm not even going to get into all the reasons why I have nostalgia for that song. I'm just like, Sean knows. He's like, yeah. I'm like looking at him and I'm like, yeah, he just
1: knows.
0: That
1: whole album.
0: Yeah, the whole album. It's so good. But yeah, and then I started that set with the song Stereo by Pavement, because one, we have the CD in here, and two, it's a banger of a song. So I hope you guys enjoyed. Right up next, I am playing a song by LCD Sound System. This is off of their album Sounds of Silver. This is the song North American Scum. I hope you guys enjoy it, and there'll be more after that. Enjoy.

0: Hey guys, welcome back. I'm DJ Izzy and I'm here with my co-host.
1: Hey, it's Sean.
0: And this is Coastal Distortion here on KUCI 88.9 FM in Irvine. That last song was That's My Floor by Magdalena Bay. And before that one, we heard the song, North American Scum by LCD Sound System. I hope you guys enjoyed those last two songs because I only have one more song for myself to play today. Sean still has another 30 minutes, but This is my last song that I will be playing on KUCI for the foreseeable future. So I hope you guys enjoy it. It's one of my all-time favorite songs. It's End of a Century by Blur. I hope you guys enjoy it as much as I do. And yeah, thank you for letting me play music. Here it is.

0: 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My name is Sean, and I'm here with my co-host.
1: Hey, I'm DJ Izzy.
0: And do you want to... And you're listening to Coastal Distortion.
1: Yay! Yeah.
0: Do you want to say, yeah, what those last... That last song was?
1: That last song was End of a Century. I don't know. I love it so much. I love Blur. Shout out.
0: I know. We're going to talk really fast so that I can get
1: Sean,
0: all my music
1: in. Sean, get into your music.
0: Yeah.
1: I had my time.
0: This first song is going to be... you know, these are all songs. Some of my favorite songs that I played on the show. And I wanted to keep the energy up. I wanted to be a little, like, high and dramatic. And so, yeah, we're going to kick it off with Breakneck Speed by Tokyo Police Club.
1: Yay!
0: You and I both know this song. It's a great song.
1: Love this song.
0: And you know what? It's going to be a vibe.
1: It
0: so let's get right into it. Breakneck Speed by Tokyo Police Club. Enjoy.

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1: Hey, I'm DJ Izzy.
0: And you are listening to Coastal Distortion.
1: Woo!
2: Yeah!
0: Woo! Last show ever, you guys.
1: Crazy.
0: I know, so wild. That last song you just heard was Over It by Fuengo. Before that, Fear of Heights by Ben Stiller. Before that, The Orgasm of Death by The Growlers. And the first song we played there was Breakneck Speed by Tokyo Police Club off their album Champ. Thank you guys. If you guys are just tuning in now for like the little bit last bit of the show, this is our last show ever here at Coastal Distortion for me and Izzy. And we're just playing some of our favorite songs, songs that we wish were on the radio more, songs that shape us, whatever you want to call it. We're just playing some
1: just
0: bangers.
1: Having fun today.
0: And yeah, and for this next little block, since I want to dive right back in so I can play all my music, I wanted to kind of go back to like a little bit more of my new wave roots. So this is from like an Italian new wave band called Soviet Soviet. This is Ecstasy. Enjoy.

0: 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My name is Sean, here with my co-host.
1: Hey, I'm DJ Izzy.
0: And you are listening to Coastal Distortion for the last time. Oh my god.
1: Eek.
0: So sad.
1: Four more minutes.
0: That last song you just heard was Clairaudient by The Nightclubs.
1: It's so good.
0: So good. Before that, Telegraph by Orchestral Maneuvers in the Dark. That's a really underappreciated song by them, I think. And that first song we played at the beginning of the blog was Ecstasy by Soviet off their album Fate. It is 3:57 here, you guys. We only have 3 minutes left of Coastal Distortion.
1: What are we hearing for the last song, John?
0: And yeah, and I'm going to play us out with a song. I just felt it was kind of poignant. I discovered this song actually my first year of university, so that's kind of fun. And now it's kind of come full circle. This is Dreams Wash Away by Joe Wong, and it's going to serenade us out for the last time.
1: Okay, bye, guys.
0: Thank you so much for listening and everything. We love you all. Thank you for sticking with us. It's been great.
1: Mm-hmm. Thanks for listening to Coastal Distortion.
0: Maybe to return in the future. I don't know.
1: We'll just have to wait and see. Thank you, though. Bye.
0: Bye, guys.

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6: Do you remember what you were doing 12 years ago to stop climate change? 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
8: 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And this is my last show of the quarter. If you've been tuned in the past couple of weeks, you know I've been playing some of my favorite new or new-ish releases from the past year and a half from different genres, starting off with classical a couple weeks ago, and then we had a more chill week last week, listening to jazz, folk, and chill EDM. Today, I'm playing some of my favorite new-ish releases from genres ranging from pop, indie, alternative, and punk. And I'm so excited to start off today with a song from the band Call It Off. They're a pop-punk band from the Netherlands that I reached out to recently, and they're well known for their Taylor Swift covers. And this first song is from their new album, 13 Part 2, which was just released earlier this month. I felt the song was especially fitting because I'm playing a cover of one of their songs from The Life of a Showgirl, and Taylor just released some more songs for that album earlier today. Here's Call It Off with their version of Opalite.

That was Ava Valianti with Wishing Well, one of my favorite pop songs that I first played on my show. Before that, you heard Call It Off with a cover of Opalite off of their newest album, 13 Part 2, which was just released earlier this month. Thank you to Sergey, their drummer, for sending me that album. I absolutely love that song and all their punk covers of Taylor Swift songs. If you're just tuning in, this is Iris, and you're listening to New Notes here on KUCI 88.9 FM Irvine and streaming online at kuci.org. As I mentioned at the beginning of my show, this is my last week on air at this time, and it's the last week of the quarter, but don't worry, you can continue listening to me on air going forward on Tuesdays from 8 to 10 p.m. from next week through the end of the year. Up next, I originally chose this song because of the title, but I ended up really enjoying the song as well, so I'm playing it again. Here's Replaced by Robots with Am I Falling in Love or Am I Just Losing My Mind?

That was Kitchen from Jasmine Forte off of her album You Are the Morning. And I love every song from that album. So if you enjoyed that last one, you should definitely check out the rest of the album. Before that, we heard Replaced by Robots with Am I Falling in Love or Am I Just Losing My Mind? This is Iris, and you're listening to New Notes here on KUCI 88.9 FM Irvine and streaming online at kuci.org, where starting next week, you'll be able to see the schedule, which changes on Monday. Classes started yesterday, so it feels like the end of summer, and I'm just really in the mood to play some more Call It Off. So here's Call It Off with Cruel Summer off of their album 13 Part 1.

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1: You just heard We Really Felt Something from Tiny Stills, and I actually saw them a couple years ago, and one of my favorite songs from them, besides the one I just played, is called Space X, but it's not radio appropriate at this hour, so you'll have to check out that one on your own. Right before that, you heard a cover of Cruel Summer from Call It Off off of their album 13 Part 1. Thanks again to Sergey, their drummer, for sending me both albums, 13 Part 1 and 2. I love both of them, and I'm so excited that I get to play some songs from them today. 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Coming up, I've got a song I haven't played before, but once upon a time, I played a different song from this album. Here's Samya with Carousel off of her album Bloodless.

That was Midwest from Diane, and earlier I played Carousel from Zomya off of her album Bloodless. This is Iris, and you're listening to KUCI 88.9 FM Irvine. And if you've happened to enjoy any of the songs so far today, you can find my playlist from today and previous weeks on Instagram, where you can find me at Iris on the Radio. As I mentioned earlier, this is my last Friday with you on air, but starting next week, I'll have a 2-hour music show on Tuesdays from 8 to 10 p.m., which I am so excited about because I have so many more songs that I want to share with you all. Up next, I've got one of my favorite artists, Davis. It was really hard to choose which song I wanted to play from Davis because I enjoy all of them so much, and he actually has a couple new singles out, which you should check out when you get the chance. Here's Davis with All Again.

with the single All Again from Davis. 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If you want to see my playlist from today and previous weeks, you can find me on Instagram at Iris on the Radio. I've got one last song to share with you today. It's another one from Gabriel Olofs, who I played a couple weeks ago. And if you've been listening for a while, you might know I love ending on a classical piece. But before I play that, I wanted to remind you all that the schedule is switching up next week, and I'll be on air starting this upcoming Tuesday from 8 to 10 p.m. You can keep up to date with the latest showtimes of your favorite DJs and radio hosts by visiting KUCI.org. Here's Gabriel Olofs with Whale Overture off of the album Polar.

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Good afternoon, everyone. 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As always, I'm very happy to be